Well, a crusade choir furnished the backdrop vocally for Mr. George Beverly Shea. How great thou art! And my friend, he is, and I trust that you know that you experience that. So from the choir and Mr. Shea to Betty Arthur.

And when the Master comes into our lives and is given control. Now, someone might say, well, Dave, what do you mean is given? Can't he just take? No, he doesn't take it on his own. We surrender it to him. Then he takes control. And speaking of taking control, well, this time of year in our household is a very special time for my wife, Marilyn Kay. Her birthday is on September the 8th. I think that's enough said, except that I'm going to play a couple of songs for her. And this first one, it may be a brand new song to many of you. We listen to Carolyn Adkins, For a Day Such as This.

Again, the late Carolyn Adkins, for a day such as this, I'll praise the Lord, and my friend, I do, because it enables me to share with you from week to week, here on VCY, music to encourage. And I think that's something that we all need more of as time goes along. Now, when we need encouragement, we go to our Heavenly Father. And our next number, it's maybe another new song to some of you, but it's one of her favorites. That's why I'm playing it along with the one you just heard. We listen to Lucas and Hannah Shrout, husband and wife, and Hannah's sister, and, well, listen to the good news.

I'll talk to my father for you. The voices of Lucas and Hannah Schrout and her sister, Sonia Bennett, on Sounds of Joy on the VCY America Radio Network. And the next song, it's one of those that your host will play every once in a while that some would say, well, that now, Dave, that's not really in season. Well, I don't worry about the seasons. I just want the music to encourage you. So we listen to the David Clydesdale Festival Singers, and When I Survey the Wondrous Cross.

the David Clydesdale Festival Singers, When I Survey the Wondrous Cross. Tremendous song, followed by Steve Bolt. The song was written word-wise, lyric-wise, by Fanny Crosby.

And we are joining the voices of Anthony and Marcy Webb and Mark and Melody Sankey. And we shall see his lovely face.

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0: Welcome to Answer the Call, the radio ministry of Heritage Baptist Church and Pastor Curtis McMiller. You know, folks, back in the 1740s, America was in a spiritual crisis over freedom, and pastors on horseback were preaching revival to every city and hamlet across our land. The Christian settlers answered the call, defeated a tyrant, and became the America we know. Today, we have a tyrant of our own making, the invisible tyrant of unbelief. And once again, our pastors are raising the alarm, encouraging us to fight against this enemy we can't see. Here's Pastor McMiller to show us how to once again answer the call.
1: John chapter 11, verses 43 through 48. And when he thus had spoken, he cried with a loud voice, "Lazarus, come forth." And he that was dead came forth, bound hand and foot with grave clothes, and his face was bound about with a napkin. Jesus saith unto them, "Loose him, and let him go." Then many of the Jews which came to Mary, and had seen the things which Jesus did, believed on him. But some of them went their ways to the Pharisees, and told them what things Jesus had done. Then gathered the chief priests and the Pharisees a council, and said, "What do we? For this man doeth many miracles. If we let him thus alone, all men will believe on him, and the Romans shall come and take away both our place and nation." Good evening, friends, and welcome once again to another edition of Answer the Call. My name is Brother James, and I'm honored and grateful to be here tonight with all of you who have set this as a time apart to listen to and study God's love letter to mankind, the Holy Bible. If you have your Bibles handy, and I pray you do, friends, join with me if you would in our opening selection this evening, found over there in John. Yes, John chapter 11, keying in on verses 43 through 48, which I consider to be a sort of focal point in this chapter of John's gospel that he chose to be largely devoted to the miraculous resurrection of Lazarus by our Lord and Savior. You see, I am always struck in these passages by the recorded reactions here of both the faithful and the Pharisee, the converted and the convicted, and how in these few verses the condemning indictment is so clearly leveled and brought to bear against the so-called religious authorities of that day, who, though they claimed to be servants of the Most High, responded in a way more akin to serpents of the Most Low. And friends, I am always mindful that the wickedness of our own desire, even under the guise of devotion, has in times past, and continues to in time present, cause men to choose to seek after religion and ritual and an impossible standard of perfect obedience, when God is calling you and I, friends, to an authentic relationship. A relationship that acknowledges in humility that all flesh falls short in the eyes of a perfect God, and that though all have sinned and fall short the glory of God, that those who can and do call Christ Jesus Lord are freely justified unto God the Father by the intercession and covering of grace provided by God the Son. Further, that we who are indwelt by that Holy Spirit might thereafter seek to walk in such a way that we show an increasing aversion to the desires of the flesh, instead seeking after and choosing to do those things our glorious Father has called good. So tonight, if you might indulge me for the next 10 minutes or so, I'd like to discuss some concepts from these verses in this evening's study entitled, Servants or Serpents. Let us join our hearts in prayer and ask the Holy Spirit to guide our time together this evening. Precious and Heavenly Father, we thank you, Lord, for your word, for this time of study and reflection, Lord, for the gift of your love. Please, God, open hearts to receive what you would have them receive, Father, and open my mouth to speak only as you would have me speak. In Christ Jesus' name, amen. Amen. So our first point in this evening's discussion is religion. One of the things I have always found striking in these verses is the diversity of reactions, the responses elicited by those who did witness these events, and the discrepancy between the reactions of those Jews who afterwards sought out the chief priests and Pharisees, in contrast with the common men and women who were present and chose to believe. Mary, Martha, and the disciples all wondered and rejoiced to be reunited with Lazarus,
2: and were no doubt continually amazed by their Lord and Master, having previously witnessed his mastery over the seas and storms, his authority over literal demons and illness, his kindness, his mercy, and his meekness, which bore witness to our Lord being the way, the truth, and the life. Here proved, having absolute authority even over death and even hell, yet while most who witnessed these things believed and glorified God, the religious elite, those who should have been the most aware and excited by the Messiah's presence, continually sought to discredit and deny even the very testimony of their eyes and ears. While it is here recorded in verses 45 through 48, John chapter 11, verses 45 through 48, that a great number came to believe by witness of the resurrection of Lazarus, that some went out and sought after the counsel of the chief priests and the Pharisees, not to spread awareness, rather to invite and incite condemnation, as it is written. Then many of the Jews which came to Mary, and had seen the things which Jesus did, believed on him. But some of them went their ways to the Pharisees, and told them what things Jesus had done. Then gathered the chief priests and the Pharisees a council, and said, "What do we? For this man doeth many miracles. If we let him thus alone, all men will believe on him, and the Romans shall come and take away both our place and nation." Friends, isn't it interesting that those who were honored as servants of God, ministers tasked with helping restore and render atonement unto God in service to their fellow man, apparently never thought to seek God's counsel in regard to this figure claiming to be the Messiah, one who called God Father, who showed a great many signs and wonders while claiming to be the Son of God. When our Lord appeared and proclaimed his mission, as it is stated in Luke chapter 4, 18 through 19, "The Spirit of the Lord is upon me, because he hath anointed me to preach the gospel to the poor. He hath sent me to heal the brokenhearted, to preach deliverance to the captives, and the recovering of sight to the blind, to set at liberty them which are bruised, to preach the acceptable year of the Lord." No one seemingly thought to check with God, to seek or petition his wisdom or instruction in this matter. Now we do see in this chapter the high priest prophesy in apparent ignorance that if Jesus be put to death, if he die for the people, that the nation might not perish, rather that the children of God be gathered even from abroad, even into one. Amen. Yet we see these religious authorities apparently did fear that all men should believe if left unchecked. Isn't it amazing that they did not recognize either John the Baptist nor the Son of God himself? Neither did they realize that all nations, all powers, all principalities, even gathered into a single force, could not withstand, impede, or restrict the great I Am. Perhaps even more astounding is that it would seem that some today still fall under this same condemnation. And yes, I'm speaking of those in as well as outside the church house, friends. Beware of those who face too great of importance or value to the ritual, and far too little on the relationship, which leads us to our second point this evening, the ritual. You see, friends, it wasn't that they didn't have religion or a method to show worship to God. The problem came when people confused rote and ritual for genuine worship. Knowledge of Scripture alone cannot save. Neither can works or kindness alone justify flesh unto God. False words and fabricated appearances are of little consequence against the one who truly knows our hearts. Remember that the leaven of the Pharisees was first hypocrisy. Their outside appearance was holy and devout, but their inner condition and relationship with God was rotten and diseased. The religious leaders of that time understood sacrifice, but could not comprehend mercy, even for others, even while partaking of it for themselves, continuing in rituals designed to appease God, while failing to acknowledge or repair the disconnect in their relationship to the Father, having forgotten the closeness with which their forefathers had experienced God. Which brings us to our final point in this evening's study, the relationship. John 3, verses 16 through 17. For God so loved the world that he gave his only begotten Son, that whosoever believeth in him should not perish, but have everlasting life. For God sent not his Son into the world to condemn the world, but that the world through him might be saved. Our New Testament is the record of that new covenant, bought and sealed with the blood of the only begotten Son of God. The destruction of temples of stone and the demand of blood sacrifice that were replaced with temples of flesh, and a more perfect sacrifice offered once for all, opening the doors of the kingdom of God to both Jew and Gentile alike, indeed to all who believe upon his name, recognize their fallen state, and call out to him with a humble and repentant heart. To us is promised not only salvation, but a complete renewal of our mind and of our spirit, that through study and appreciation and application of his word, both New Testament and Old, we might come to better know and understand the will of our Lord and God, and might come to understand and value his instruction, correction, and guidance offered through his holy word. As Paul wrote to young Timothy in 2 Timothy chapter 3, verses 14 through 17, but continue thou in the things which thou hast learned and hast been assured of, knowing of whom thou hast learned them, and that from a child thou hast known the holy scriptures, which are able to make thee wise unto salvation through faith which is in Christ Jesus. All scripture is given by inspiration of God, and is profitable for doctrine, for reproof, for correction, and for instruction in righteousness, that the man of God may be perfect, thoroughly furnished unto all good works. The wonderful part, beloved, is we need not wait to be restored. Before Christ came, there was only one day a year that the high priest could venture into the holies of holies to make atonement for the people, to restore their relationship. Yet because he has chosen to house his true temple in the hearts of believers, he is never far away. And because we are justified and covered by the righteous blood of his Son, who gave his life as a ransom for whosoever would, we can call out to him. We can confess our failings, confess our shortcomings, confess our need for his saving grace, and be restored. Amen. Well, our time together grows short, friends. And it's my hope that something that was said over the last few minutes may have helped illuminate the differences between religion, ritual, an authentic relationship. So in closing, what about it, friends? Have you been saved by the blood of the crucified one? Have you invited him to guide you from religion and ritual into genuine relationship? If not, why not, friend? His word is unchanging, his mercy from everlasting to everlasting. If the Lord should tarry no longer, will your name be found in his book? If the Lord has spoken to you this evening, would you, my friends, be willing to answer the call?
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1: For 65 years, VCY has faithfully presented biblical teaching, sacred music, and issues programming, all wrapped up in what is now a Christian Information Network. Though the beginnings were humble, it was God that was at work all along. Today, the message is literally heard around the world. Only eternity will reveal the countless lives impacted for Christ. From day one, it was supporters that funded this ministry, and now 65 years later, it is still the gifts of many which care for the day-by-day operational expenses. 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
2: David Lloyd has served as a gospel worker in Haiti for more than two decades. He knows the risks. He's decided. He's willing to lay down his life for the gospel.
3: You read the stories of the martyrdom, you know, the Eliots and Stephen in the New Testament being the first one, and you're like, man, what a testimony they had.
2: But when David's son, daughter-in-law, and a close associate were killed, David had to lay down his life in a whole new way. He realized something about all those martyrs in history.
3: They left behind a family, and I never thought about that until now, and what the family has to feel and go through, and it's not fair, I should have been the martyr, you know?
4: Jesus never promised his followers an easy path. In fact, he told his disciples that the world would hate them. He sent them out as sheep among wolves. Jesus' words came true in the life of the apostles, and they're still coming true today in the lives of his followers around the world. 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
2: Welcome again to the Voice of the Martyrs radio. My name is Todd Nettleton. I'm glad you're back for the second half of our conversation this week. Last week, we heard part one of a riveting story from David and Elisa Lloyd. In 2000, they founded an organization called Missions in Haiti. Their son, Davy, grew up in Haiti. He spoke Creole, and he had a passion for the people of Haiti and a passion for the Lord. He married Natalie, who fell in love with the Haitian people. So this young couple, Davy and Natalie, were serving in Haiti, eager to spread the gospel there, eager to see the church established. In May of 2024, gangs attacked the Missions in Haiti compound where they lived, where they had a church and a school. Davy and Natalie were killed, along with their close friend and ministry partner, Jude Montes. If you weren't with us last week, I hope you'll go and listen to part one of this dramatic story. You can find it at vomradio.net. That's our website. Or you can find Voice of the Martyrs Radio wherever you listen to podcasts. And I also want to encourage you to get a copy of the new book by David and Elisa Lloyd. The book is called Strong to the End, and that title, Strong to the End, describes Davy's final moments on this earth. He used his last breaths as one last opportunity to share the gospel with his attackers. Davy's parents, David and Elisa, were in the U.S. at the time when the attack took place. But when David got back to Haiti, the students and the staff at the mission told him the stories of what they had seen and heard that day.
3: Every time the shooting would stop, they could hear Davy quoting scriptures from our home, which was, you know, it's a 1,000-foot difference, and it's a big open yard, and they said his voice was very strong, would echo. So it was somewhat estimated probably 100 gang guys that were in our yard that night, and they heard the gospel preached,
2: heard the
3: scriptures, and heard the preaching, and heard Davy pleading, because his Creole was perfect. I mean, it was just Haitian Creole all the way, and no accent, no mispronunciations or anything. So they got the gospel message. And then, so that helped me realize that for the head trauma that he had, because they said it was, he was pretty banged up from the first group. And for just the stress of the ordeal, for him to be able to do that, God was there, because mm-hmm. you could not do that under your own natural strength.
2: Talk to me a little bit about the work in Haiti in the last 2 years, because I can imagine someone who says, as you said, Haiti killed our son. Well, I'm definitely not going back there, but you are going back and you continue to do work there. So tell me about that.
3: You know, I lived in Haiti longer than I lived in the States now. So it's home. Jude, our director, his two young children, Timothy and Esther, were their Grammy and Pappy. So they called us that from the time they could talk. And it's just, we got family there. If there's a tragedy happens across town and you have family that live in that town, you still go see your family. We're not there full time, but our hearts are full time. We're doing other things while we're in the States, teaching at Bible college and whatever the Lord has opens door for us, preaching out and different things. So for now, it's just the key staff that we need to have when the Lord does enable us to reopen everything back up, that they can step in and do it. And then the children that the Lord had placed in our care, you just can't abandon them and say, hey, you're on your own. But we can go down there and continue to take supplies to them and the finances they need to be taken care of. And thankful for our staff. Most of them are kids that we've raised from the time they were little and are adults now and are working alongside of us. And just to be able to go back, we were there a week and a half ago with a group. And then just to encourage them, love them, let them know that they've not been abandoned. That was one of the initial struggles that the Haitian staff and the kids went through when this happened. They felt their life was over, too. I mean, they were tore up because they loved Davey, Natalie, and Jude. I mean, you know, some of them, Jude was their biological family for some of our staff, a sister, a brother that works for us. When we showed up, it was just, you could tell the relief just a few weeks after their death. He goes, you have not abandoned us. You've not given up on Haiti.
2: So when you go there today, can you get to this compound, or is it that area is unreachable now?
3: Yes, we haven't been home. We have had a staff member or two that we've been able to go back in and get some supplies and stuff that they needed, clothing or personal effects of Davey or Natalie or something, and brought to us. The gangs still roam the streets. I mean, if you was to go over by our compound, there would be guys with guns out there. We're just thankful that the properties have not been tore up any further, and hopefully we'll be able to use the school and church and home someday again.
2: An item for our prayer list.
3: Yes.
2: That the Lord will open that door. You mentioned Jude's children. How is his family? How has his wife dealt with this loss? Obviously, still in Haiti, still dealing with it every day.
3: Jude's wife, as normal, struggled through it and has her good days and bad days. She's a very driven woman that wants to always be accomplishing stuff, kind of like Elisa and I. You know, we like to see results, want to see things accomplished. So she's got a lot of dreams for Haiti still, a lot of things that she's wanting to accomplish. She actually has a school and a trade school in the Port-au-Prince area, and she keeps up with that the best she can from a distance. She's believing for better days for Haiti, and we encourage her that we're going to be behind her and help her with her ministry, as well as she's helping us with missions in Haiti also. I told her one time, I said, you know, we're just believe that God's going to use Esther and Timothy, Jude's children, very effectively in Haiti, and just want to be there to be able to be a support for them to carry on their father's legacy. And she was thanked us for that and thanked us that we haven't abandoned them and that we're still, you know, with them and we're going through this together because she's family.
2: Amen. We're talking this week on Voice of the Martyrs Radio with David and Elisa Lloyd. They are longtime missionaries in Haiti. They are also the authors of a brand new book, Strong to the End. And we'll give you a link to order a copy of the book in the show notes this week at vomradio.net. Elisa, you talk in the book about something that people say, and I know they mean this very well, but that it doesn't always land with you exactly how they think it's going to land with you. when they say, oh, what a great blessing it is that you got to have your son get the gift of martyrdom and you got to raise someone who would die for Christ. What happens when someone tells you that? And again, they mean well. They mean it as a blessing and as a compliment, but it doesn't always land that way.
5: Because I feel like losing a child has been the most heart-wrenching thing that could happen to someone. I watched my grandma. She lost her daughter. And I just saw how it affected her. And then I've seen other people that lose kids And it was something I actually always kind of feared, is if you lose a child, because I just saw their reaction. So I'm proud of my son's legacy. I'm proud that, you know, to his dying breath, he was preaching the gospel, but it's so painful for our entire family.
3: It's the flip side that I never thought about. You read the stories of the martyrdom, you know, the Eliots and Stephen in the New Testament being the first one, and you're like, man, that's what a testimony they had. But they left behind a family, and yep. I never thought about that until now, and what the family has to feel and go through, and it's not fair. I should have been the martyr, you know.
5: One thing that has encouraged me not to just give up. I don't want to tarnish his legacy. I want it to be, you know, where I just continue to point people to Jesus instead of, you know, saying, oh, you know, poor me, and, you know, why'd you do that, God? I want to say, no, you know, my son laid down his life, so let's keep going and being an example.
2: Amen. Why did you write the book? When people turn to the last page, what do you want them to walk away with?
5: Well, I want them to be challenged to live their life intentionally and do something for the Lord. That's actually how I raised all my kids in Haiti, the Haitians as well. That was always our intention, that they would continue to be a witness for Jesus and win other souls for the kingdom of God. And that's what I really wanted. I just didn't want my son's story to die there. I wanted it to continue to go on and to challenge other people.
3: His memory to continue on challenging hearts and lives as he did. It's been amazing since his death how many people has come up to me with and my wife, both of us together, and with little notes that Davey or Natalie had wrote, young people encouraging them to work for the Lord. And even I had a man I went to Bible college with, and he came up to me and he said, your son even just came up to me one time and was just encouraging how I was impacting his life. And he says, I didn't have anything. He goes, he just really encouraged me. He just always was out there being a light for the Lord. So we wanted that to continue on. His legacy and his life can make a difference in the kingdom.
2: How are your other children doing? Because they lost a big brother.
5: So my daughter, her and Davey were like 21 months apart. So when they were little, they were extremely close. So it's been a real process for her. And she loves Haiti so much as well. So she's just disappointed the way things have turned out, because she also had plans maybe to work alongside, for her and her husband to work alongside of Davey and Natalie. So all of her dreams have kind of been crushed as well. And, you know, my son, he doesn't say anything really. You can't really talk to him about Davey. But I know that Davey was a great role model for him, and he loved him a lot, and so it's been extremely hard for my other two children.
3: Yeah, Hannah and her husband are in full-time ministry. They're working at a Bible college and a Christian school and leading young people in ministry groups and teams. And then our youngest son, he's in Bible college, just trying to follow the Lord's direction for his life also. So,
2: I want to ask you, David, maybe a hard question. How many times have you second-guessed getting on the plane to come home? Instead of telling Davey and Natalie, no, you guys take this flight, we'll get the next one. Is that something that you lay awake and think about?
3: Oh, yeah. Especially for the first year, maybe a year and a half. I tell people from about 3 a.m. till 4 or 5 a.m., it's been some tough times.
2: Yeah.
3: It's when you wake up, and you, as I get older, you use the restroom, and then you lay there and you can't go back to sleep.
2: Yep.
3: And
2: yep.
3: Then all
2: I
3: the
2: know
3: thoughts,
2: about that.
3: Yes, all the thoughts about what ifs, and you know, there's been a lot of those played through in my mind of how if I could have said something differently and done something differently. That was another one of those times that I finally had to work through. And even with some of the people, our staff in Haiti, they had some of those same comments after. They said, if I could have just said this differently, if we'd have just done this differently, we think it would have turned out differently. I told them, I said, I've been through all this also. I said, but looking back, and I took my life back to when we started going to church when I was about 6.5 years old, to even farther to the church that I went to and the pastor and how it was mission oriented. And, you know, they started pastoring in the 50s in that church. And there's just so many things that if one little thing would have just happened differently, it would not have turned out like it did. But when you look at the big picture and how many millions of things, and I mean, where the property, how we got the property, and it'd take all day to just line it all up going back 50, 60 years before I was even born, of how things have lined up to have us in that place at that time, that I know it had to be God that had all that lined up, and that it couldn't have been done any differently. You know, it's appointed unto man once to die, and after that, the judgment. We all have that appointed day. And I wish I would have stayed, and it would have been my appointment. Why God didn't do it that way, I don't know. Even taking it to a step farther, I can see, okay, take my son and let him be a tremendous example to the world, okay? But with the couple, Davey and Natalie, I think that spoke to even a lot more. And then I said, but why did you throw Jude in there? You know, could Jude not have been, because he was such a rock to us there in our work there in Haiti. And but I believe that the three of their testimony, Jude being Haitian for the Haitian people, and Davey and Natalie affecting, just their testimony affecting the world, it's God's got it. And I don't like it, let's just be honest, but God's got it. We just go with it. And in the light of eternity, life is so short. And yeah, we might suffer another 20, 25, 30 years, and then I'll get to be with Jesus and see my son once again. But I think we can handle it for a few more years.
2: Yeah.
3: With the Lord's help.
2: And in eternity, I think you'll see even more the ripples of their story and how God used it. And I sometimes wonder if we'll care. By the time we get there, will we even care? But I think you will see. And I think the Lord will sort of reveal some of those things as a way, see, I had this. I knew what I was doing. One of the things that has happened since Davey and Natalie were killed is more people have prayed for Haiti.
3: Yes.
2: More people in America, more people in other countries. We always want to equip VOM radio listeners to be prayer warriors. And Haiti's not on our VOM prayer map. It's not a place where we talk about, you know, Christians being persecuted by the government or whatever. But what are some ways that we can pray for Haiti right now in this season of what's going on? You mentioned hopefully good things maybe happening as far as law and order and as far as getting some things back in place. But how can we pray this week for Haiti?
3: For Haitians, the toughest thing that they deal with is the poverty and the political and just the crime that you can't plan for tomorrow because you don't know what you're going to do for today. You don't know how you're going to eat today. It's hard to think long term. Mm-hmm. So they think for the moment. And I think that's why the country's in the condition it is in. So we need revival. We need him to realize that it's not about them. It's not about surviving today. Let's turn to Jesus. Let's get away from the voodoo because, you know, voodoo is such a strong part of their cultural and religion. People go to church on Sunday and then do voodoo during the week. It doesn't work. You can't serve two masters. You know, you need to get rid of all that. So pray that there's a real turning in their minds that they don't have to try and keep the devil happy because it doesn't work. And let's just totally surrender to God and raise up a government that is a godly government that's not about today, but it's about the future. Mm-hmm. And just getting people to think farther than today. And it's difficult when you're trying to survive just for today. And that's one of the things I've tried to stress in our 28 years there. We got to look at tomorrow. We got to look at next week. That's a weird prayer request, maybe, in the way
2: like it. You say, I mean, if you don't know what you're eating for dinner tonight, you're not really worried about tomorrow. You're worried about, hey, what am I going to eat for dinner tonight? And so
3: they're not really able to see that there's hope and that there is a better tomorrow. So they just take what they can get for today. And that's what the gang situation is. That's what the government situation has been. We got to get out of that mindset that, hey, let's plan for later. Let's have it tough today so tomorrow will be better. And with God's help, the country could turn.
2: Yeah.
3: Haiti, when they you know, history says it was the Pearl of the Antillians when Columbus landed down there on the island of Hispaniola, 30 foot of topsoil throughout the whole. It was produced more per acre than anywhere else in the world. That's what history teaches, to becoming one of the poorest countries in the Western Hemisphere because the devil's out to kill, steal, and destroy. And with the voodoo and all the different things that has been allowed to take place down there, they need a true revival of God's Spirit moving and Jesus Christ.
2: Amen. what would you say to our listeners who maybe are thinking about missions? I think your family would say it could be costly, like that could cost you. But at the same time, what would you say to someone? And I'm thinking especially of young people, maybe Davey and Natalie's age, who are thinking, okay, is God calling me? And maybe it's Haiti, maybe it's somewhere in Africa, maybe it's the Middle East, but how would you encourage them?
3: We have the privilege right now of teaching at a Bible college, and I was brought in with the instruction to challenge young people to be missionaries. So in the first missionary class, I feel like I'm supposed to get up and say, hey, be a missionary. It could cost you your life. You know, that's going to challenge a lot of people. But it's an interesting twist. I know Davey's pastor, one of his favorite quotes that Davey used often is, says, you only have one life. Why waste it on yourself? It's the truth. I mean, we have one life, and, you know, whatever the life expectancy here is in the United States now, 70, 80, whatever we're at, it's not that long compared to eternity. Mm-hmm. So what you're accomplishing here, it's not going to matter. I know when I graduated high school, my grandfather was not saved at the time, was not a Christian. So he gets me up to the side, and he says, hey, go to college, get a good education, make a lot of money. You know, it's kind of the idea of the American way, you know, have comfort and... Yeah, that's a good idea, and it sounds good, and sometimes I wish I would have went that direction, especially now after the last year and a half. But as you say, when we get to heaven and the eternity, and I'm going to be glad I didn't. I don't know if somebody asked me this or if I used it. I think I used it in a message. Would you still go to Haiti knowing everything that you know? And I said, honestly, no. There's no way I'd go to Haiti knowing that my son and daughter-in-law would be killed, but I'm hoping someday, and it may not be until I get to eternity, that I'll say, I'm glad I did. You know, right now, it's tough.
2: Yeah.
3: I mean, it's our life, and, you know, we got to stay faithful because that's what the Lord has allowing us to go through right now. But someday, I have no doubt we're going to realize, glad we didn't live it for ourselves. We only had one life, so I'm glad we was able to give it to the Lord to accomplish great things for the kingdom of heaven. The book I'm using it's called The Mind of a Missionary in my class by David Joannis. He takes a different a missionary each chapter, and this last week one of the quotes, and I don't remember who he referred to the quote to, but it says, it's better to be a small part in something big than to be a big part in something small. And I'm just thankful that the Lord has given us the opportunity to be a small part in the kingdom of God, because the kingdom of God is big.
2: It is big.
3: It is huge. And we're able to be a small part in something big.
2: Last question, and especially I'm thinking as the book comes out on May the 5th, how do we pray for you guys? How do we pray for your ministry, for your family, as you go through this kind of book launch season? And in some ways, scrape some of the scabs off of some of the things that you've gone through.
5: Yeah, I would say to pray for us emotionally, because we wrote this book right after this happened, and then I've just kind of put it out of my mind, in a sense. I mean, I replay this scenario hundreds of times a day in my mind, but like the deep parts, you know, you just kind of put it aside, and you're like, okay, I'm not going to dwell on it again. So I know that it is going to be hard, and people will be coming up to us, oh, I read this, and can you explain more about that? So please do pray for our family, you know, emotionally.
3: And God will give us the grace to carry this next step so Davey and Natalie's story and Jude's story can continue.
2: Amen.
3: To impact lives. One of the stories that I've told people from Davey, and initially it sounded like he was being boastful, but it was really, he was just kind of joking. It was a relationship him and I had. We had a missionary come before Davey had come back to work with missions in Haiti full time, and he was in Bible college and was down visiting, and a missionary friend of ours come by, and he said, Davey, he said, are you going to do what your dad has done? Are you going to be able to step in and, you know, and do a work here in Haiti? And without hesitation, he turned to him, because we're all friends, and he says, I want to 10 times what my dad has done. And he was like, you know, 18 years old or 19 years old. And I said, yeah. And of course, you know, I didn't miss a beat. I turned to him. I said, well, you ought to be able to. I said, you already know the language. I said, you already have good support, you know, support that's backing us. I said, I had to start from scratch. You should be able to do it 10 times. But I've thought about that since that night. And now also in our video, the last video that we did for a promotion for missions in Haiti, Natalie's in that comment in the video says she's looking forward to how the Lord's going to use them in Haiti. And just with thinking of Davey doing 10 times what we've been able to do, and Natalie looking forward to how the Lord's going to use them, just pray that will be accomplished.
2: Amen.
3: That's our ultimate goal, that their life will continue to do more and more for the kingdom of God. And I know it's going to be way more than 10 times I've ever done now, because they're known in all kinds of countries all around the world. My daughter was in Taiwan after their deaths, and people were talking about it, and they're like, did you know these missionaries? And my daughter's like, that was actually my brother. And they were just shocked, and I was shocked that they had heard about it on the other side of the world. But their legacy and their ministry is going to impact the kingdom of God hundreds and thousands of times full. So I'm praying that it'll.
2: Well, we will have VOM Radio listeners all across the country and around the world praying with you, and praying as the book launches on May the 5th. The book is called Strong to the End. We have been talking this week on Voice of the Martyrs Radio with David and Elisa Lloyd. They are longtime missionaries in Haiti. They are the parents of Davy Lloyd, who was killed in Haiti in 2024. 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
5: This is Mary Lohman with the Christian Working Woman, and I congratulate our friends at WVCY on 65 remarkable years of broadcasting. It's a testimony to God's faithfulness and to yours that so many lives have been changed through your ministry over the decades. The Christian Working Woman has been part of your ministry since 1987, and we are so grateful for that long and fruitful partnership. Here's to many more years of proclaiming His truth together.
6: Several years ago, a native chief challenged a missionary.
7: If your God is so smart, why has he not learned our language?
6: Braving unbelievable hazards, missionary linguists quietly spend their lives analyzing unwritten Indian languages, creating primers and dictionaries, and setting up schools and training native teachers.
8: Transcribed from Greenville, South Carolina, Bob Jones University presents Miracle.
6: Today's Miracles tells about the work of the missionary linguist. It's not the story of one missionary, but of many. Our first story is about Noreen, missionary to the Tetzels.
9: Oh, Mother, only a week now.
10: I've started sewing the lace on your wedding gown. It's going to be beautiful.
9: And then our honeymoon on the way to the mission field. The Lord's been so good to Jim and me, Mother, allowing our dreams to come true.
10: Oh, yes. But I do hate to see you go so far away. Noreen!
9: Yes, Mother?
10: Noreen, I have tragic news. It's Jim. He was killed in an accident a few minutes ago. But Noreen, it was different planning to go to the Tetzels with Jim. You can't go now. Not alone.
9: I'll not be alone. There'll be another girl. And the Lord. Mother, try to understand. The Lord called Jim and me to the Tzetzels. There are 40,000 people in that tribe, and they still need the gospel in their own language. My own personal tragedy has nothing to do with that. Another school, praise the Lord. Dear ones at home, that makes 7 schools established in the tribe so far. A wonderful answer to prayer, Mother. The old chief has abolished witchcraft. He's exiled the witch doctors. We had good services today with several saved. That's 10 in the last week.
6: In 16 years, Noreen founded 7 schools, saw witchcraft banished, saw witch doctors outlawed, and saw 5,000 Tzetzels accept Christ. Another tribe needing Christ and without a written form of language was the Chopras, noted in the South American jungles as killers and headhunters. Into this land paddled 2 young women, Mary and Anne.
11: The village must be just around that bend.
12: Mary, are you afraid?
11: I've never been so frightened. I wonder how they'll receive us.
12: All we can do is trust the Lord and pray. I never expected this.
11: They just stand there looking at us.
10: I don't think they know quite what to do.
13: Want to see Chief. Big Chief. Tariri. Do you understand?
7: Tariri, you come.
11: So far, so good.
10: I hope that trader down the river knew what he was talking about when he taught us a few of their words.
7: There, Chief.
11: Thank you. You, Tariri, great chief?
7: Me, Tariri.
11: We come to live among your people.
7: What you want?
11: We want to live among your people. Want to study your language. Brother.
10: Did we say something wrong?
11: I don't think so. They don't look angry.
7: You call me brother. You want Tariri to protect you. Tribal law say Shapra men must defend their sisters. You go to that hut. Me send woman to help you.
14: Oh, great chief, not kill strange white ones?
7: If man come, I kill. If send man and woman, kill man and take woman to be slave. But what can great chief do with two women who call him brother?
6: The jungle surrounding the hut was beautiful. Clouds of lavishly colored butterflies, gaudy jungle birds. But at night came cries of howler monkeys and the lion's coughing roar. There were hordes of flying and crawling things. Bats, ants, cockroaches, and spiders.
11: Good old mosquito netting. I never could stand bugs.
10: At any rate, the chief's left us on our own. Did you get anywhere today?
11: I finally got their word for war.
10: Oh, that shouldn't be hard. They're at it enough.
6: One night, as they were laboring over their notes, an Indian woman burst in with the news that one of the tribesmen had decided to kill them.
11: Thank you, Tashi. Go get Chief Tariri and hurry.
10: What do you have in mind?
11: Nothing much. But I'm going to remind the chief of one of his laws.
10: Oh, good thinking. Brothers must protect their sisters.
11: Let's pray he doesn't set them aside whenever he chooses.
7: Tariri here. What do you want?
11: Your law. The Shrafra's law that a brother must defend his sister. Do you obey it?
7: All Shapras obey laws.
11: And we are your sisters. Yes?
7: You call me brother. Yes.
11: Then you must defend us, right?
7: Yes. I defend sisters.
11: Good.
10: Oh, that's a relief.
7: What is wrong?
11: Tashi told us that some of the young warriors are going to try to kill us tonight.
7: Oh, I take care of that. I am chief. Warriors do what I say. Sisters will not be harmed.
6: After several months of agonizingly slow work, a phonetic alphabet was worked out. Primers were produced, and the Shapra's children were organized into classes to learn to read and write, and to learn the Word of God.
11: And so, children, it says in God's book that Jesus Christ, God's Son, came into the world to save those with bad, wicked hearts.
7: That good. Say again about bad heart.
11: God's Son came into the world to save those with bad hearts.
7: That good. My heart understand with a leap. When you come, I not understand why. Now, I understand.
6: After that, the chief came regularly to study God's word and to learn to read and write. One day, 3 years after the girl's arrival, the chief called all the tribe together.
7: I, Tariri, great chief, tell you, I like white girls God, and no more will we worship the boar.
6: Tariri was changed as the light of the gospel was shed abroad in his heart. He abolished snake worship, gave up witch doctor practices, outlawed head shrinking. But his newfound faith had many testings. One day, while coming through the jungles, his party was attacked and he was severely wounded.
14: Now, chief fight, we go kill all enemies?
7: No, wait. White girl, read. Read, please, where God say, return not evil for evil.
6: Today, there are a number of schools going, and many natives have found Christ as Savior. Every day, the gospel is being translated into the native tongue, and the Shrapras are receiving God's word, all because two young women dared the impossible. Because of the physical conditions, many linguist nurses are sent into the mission field to administer to physical as well as spiritual and intellectual needs. Susan Potter is a good example of the linguist nurse.
15: My partner, Beatrice, and I work with the Jivaros, a headhunting tribe and the largest Indian tribe in the Amazon basin. Our work is primarily to break down the native tongue into an alphabet and to set up schools. Before we can do this, we gain their trust through our medicine. How many more, Bee?
9: More than 10 new cases of dysentery today.
15: I'm almost out of medicine. Let's make radio contact and ask the plane to bring in more. If we can't stop this, we'll have a full-scale epidemic on our hands.
9: Her whole elbow is shattered.
15: I can't seem to get it into place. Oh, this is a job for a doctor, not a nurse. Bee, radio the mission base. All right, Doctor. I have the bones in place.
16: Good. Hold it there. B, you go out and get some heavy rocks. I'll tell you how to rig them up for weights.
15: Doctor, one of our native boys has been bitten on the foot by a bushmaster. The natives left him to die, and I'm afraid he's going to. I'm all out of antivenin.
16: You have a kerosene refrigerator?
15: Yes, sir.
16: Pack his foot in ice. I'll be there as soon as the plane can get me there.
17: Good job, nurse. Couldn't have done better if I'd been here. What are the natives up to?
9: They're shouting congratulations, Doctor. They say we're the greatest witch doctors that ever lived.
6: Many people wonder at the motivations used by the missionary linguist to make the natives want to learn. It's a proven fact that all primitive people have certain characteristics. They have a pride in their own language, they want to become self-supporting, and they're curious. This is how many missionaries work with a little child.
15: See this mark? This mark means tree.
18: Me see? It not look like tree.
15: No, but it means tree. Can you remember?
18: Si, senorita.
15: Now, here's a whole page full of symbols. See if you can find the tree.
18: There is tree. There is tree. Teacher, I'm reading.
6: And once the child sees that reading is possible, there is no stopping him. Bible translation presents many difficulties because many tribal languages do not have words that correspond to our English terms. In some tribes, God's love must be translated, God hurts in his heart for us. In another tribe, doubt is translated, thinking of two things. A single book in the Bible may take years to translate, but it's worth it because the Word of God is the power of God unto salvation. And when the Word of God comes to a tribe in its language, then the gospel can be brought in its fullest and richest meanings.
0: Featured in today's cast were Eva Carrier, Gladys Bezanson, Coretta Johnson, Joy Jones, Linda St. John, Betty Panosian, Charles Kelch, DeWitt Jones, Steve Krumloff, and Bill Underwood. Music and sound effects were handled by Jim Martin and Corbin Tabler. Recording engineer was Rod Helder.
8: Today's script was adapted by Doris Harris from Clarence W. Hall's book, Adventures for God, and was directed for radio by Laura Pratt. This is Dave Yeri.

treasury of great hymns. After the midweek service, the guest speaker jotted down some thoughts from the 23rd Psalm and handed them to his wife. He forgot the incident until 3 years later when he picked up a hymn book in another church. There he found his words printed in its pages. We'll tell the unusual story behind the beloved hymn, He Leadeth Me, as Bob Jones University presents A Treasury of Great Hymns.

0: Hello, this is Charles Kelsch. Dr. Joseph Henry Gilmore was a distinguished university professor. He authored several textbooks. He served as private secretary to his father, the governor of New Hampshire, during the Civil War. He was also a respected minister, but he is best remembered for his hymn, "He Leadeth Me," written when he was just 28. It was a Wednesday evening in March 1862. Joseph Gilmore had been invited to speak at the First Baptist Church in Philadelphia. That evening he had planned to give an exposition of the 23rd Psalm, but he was especially inspired with the blessedness of being led by God.
1: God's leadership is the one significant fact in the human experience. It makes no difference how we are led or where we are led, so long as we're sure that God is leading us.
0: At the close of the service, his wife joined him.
2: Joseph, the Watsons have invited several friends to take refreshments with us. I know they want to hear more in the 23rd Psalm, since tonight you didn't get beyond, "He leadeth me beside the still waters."
3: Dear, I was so impressed with the blessedness of the Lord's guidance. I just couldn't get away from it.
0: Later, at the home of Deacon Watson, Joseph took out his pencil. On a page of his sermon manuscript, he hastily scribbled some words.
3: "He leadeth me." Oh, blessed thought. Oh, words with heavenly comfort fraught. Whatever I do, wherever I be, still 'tis God's hand that leadeth me.
0: He handed the manuscript to his wife and thought no more about it. Several years later, he went to Rochester, New York, to preach a trial sermon at the Second Baptist Church. When he returned home,
3: "Dear, I believe the Lord is leading us to take the job there in Rochester, but you won't believe it when I tell you how."
2: "Wonderful, Joseph. But what do you mean?"
3: "About the Lord's leading? I picked up a hymnal at Second Baptist Church. The hymn book fell open to the very poem I wrote 3 years ago in Philadelphia. It had been set to music by Dr. William Bradbury and titled, 'He Leadeth Me.' But I don't understand it. I never gave those words to anybody but you."
2: "Oh, Joseph, I can explain it. When you handed me your manuscript with a poem scribbled on one page, remember? I felt that it could bless and support the hearts of many people in these troubled times. Our folk have been so burdened by the war. Well, I sent the poem to the Watchman Reflector in Boston. Oh, Joseph, I'm so happy to know that they printed it. Dr. Bradbury must have read the poem in the Watchman and published it."
0: Many years later, after Dr. Gilmore's death, a bronze tablet was erected as a memorial to him on the front of a large office building in Philadelphia. This was the original site of the church where Dr. Gilmore had been inspired to write the hymn, "He Leadeth Me."
3: "Lord, I would clasp thy hand in mine, nor ever murmur nor repine, content whatever lot I see.

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0: SRN News, I'm Mary Rose. Spirit Airlines declares bankruptcy. Correspondent Bernie Bennett has this report.
1: Spirit Airlines announced early Saturday that it had, quote, started an orderly wind down of operations effective immediately after efforts to obtain a $500 million federal bailout stalled. All Spirit flights had been canceled. Losing Spirit, known for its ultra-low fares, will likely mean costlier tickets on other airlines. An analysis of aviation analytics found average fares jumped 23%, or roughly $60, for each round-trip flight when Spirit exited a route. Bernie Bennett, Washington.
0: The U.S. charges a governor in Mexico with drug trafficking.
2: The governor of Mexico's Sinaloa state, Ruben Rocha Moya, says he's temporarily resigning so he can defend himself after the United States charged him and nine other officials with drug trafficking. In a short video announcement, Rocha denied accusations that he protected the powerful Sinaloa cartel and helped it smuggle drugs into the U.S. in exchange for millions of dollars in bribes. Just Thursday, Mexico's president, Claudia Sheinbaum, said if there was no clear evidence, it's evident that the objective of the charges by the Department of Justice is political. Sheinbaum says Mexico will investigate the cases and gather its own evidence. I'm Donna Water.
0: Economist Steve Moore says President Trump's economic policies are helping Americans.
3: We've saved $1 trillion in regulatory costs thanks to Trump's deregulation.
0: As for high gas prices,
4: we want to see that gas price come back down. Let's not forget that, you know, before this all started back in January and February, we had the lowest gas prices adjusted for inflation in 50 years. So I think we can return to that. It's going to take a little while, but I'm bullish. And by the way, so are investors.
0: This is SRN News. A new report on religious switching.
5: The primary finding of the Pew Research Center poll is that around the world, Catholicism is losing adherents while Protestantism is gaining them. The study also concludes that when a person leaves the Catholic Church, he usually becomes a Protestant, though some give up on religion altogether. When a person leaves Protestantism, he rarely becomes a Catholic, though usually opting to become unaffiliated. Michael Harrington reporting.
0: The Trump administration is launching an investigation of the New York City Department of Education over accusations of anti-Semitism. The Department of Education says it has received reports that a group of teachers and staff organized a series of seminars focused on Palestine, Zionism, and resistance. These seminars urge teachers to indoctrinate children as young as five with pro-Palestinian beliefs. The department says no child should be taught by his or her teachers to hate their peers. This is SRN News.
6: From God's Word, the Bible, Psalm 66, verses 1 and 2. 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Make his praise glorious. God's Word, the Bible, Psalm 66, verses 1 and 2. 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
1: This is Dave Barba of Press On Ministries, greeting you temporarily from Edinburgh, Scotland. 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May God give us both His strength for many years to press on.
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And welcome to Homespun Harmonies. Vic Eliason here for the next half hour with going back in the archives and finding some of the neat sounds of the past. In fact, some of them way back. Glad to have you with us. Stay tuned. Well, we were looking around in the studios and we found mountains of tapes and recorded files on the computer and things. In fact, I put over 132 into this computer and we're still loading more, but thought it would be kind of fun to bring back some of the sounds that were recorded here in our studios or perhaps out in the field with our equipment. And I remember back in the early days of recording, we didn't have the world's best microphones, and the piano sometimes had to be tweaked a little bit. You'd tune it, and then about 3 weeks later, it was out of tune. And we're very thankful for some lovely instruments now. But in those early years, we did some recording, yes, live radio. And, of course, our theme song that you heard, Bless the Lord, O My Soul, three of us guys got together, and then Roy Allen with his guitar, and did some overlay, and ultimately did some things that were just expressing our love for the Lord. But right now, I'd like you to share a little song that we did, and it was, well, it's called Learning to Lean, and it expresses our heart. I remember, and you can hear the guitar in the background, Roy Allen, as we were out there in New Berlin at the studios, and just, it was an interesting afternoon. We were just kind of fooling around there, and somebody turned the recorder on, and that's how it all came about. But right now, hear that song, Learning to Lean.

Learning to Lean on Jesus. Doug Stoda and Tom Sanders and yours truly and Roy Allen on the guitar. And I remember in those years, we would periodically go out and sing in other locations. I remember one night we loaded the keyboard and all the necessary stuff in the back of the Cessna 182 and took off for Chippewa Falls. And it was an evening where we had the privilege of sharing with they called it the Harvest Festival there at the Bible Church. And lots of memories there. And the song means so much, Learning to Lean on Jesus. Well, the other day we had the recording from the high school group from Calvary Baptist Church in Menominee Falls, and they were well prepared, and we'll take another cut from that CD. And this one has kind of a Thanksgiving theme to it. I think you'll catch it.

You'd have had fun if you were in the studio that day when we recorded. There were 61 kids and microphone stands and the piano and the director and trying to organize everything in a way that the microphones would pick up the sound. And these kids did a great job. And again, we'll be hearing more from that CD, which kind of brings us back to some of the sounds of the past. Pastor Andrew Hollier has a number of songs you're going to be hearing, and I always appreciate the message of those songs as a man with a big voice, but yet a tenderness of God's Spirit as he communicates God's love for us. Far away in the depths of my spirit tonight, peace, peace, wonderful peace.

Pastor Andrew Hollier there has a ministry in Australia and been there for a number of years. And what a thrill. We enjoy hearing Andy's voice and as he sings with power and passion and simplicity and tenderness all at the same time. I received a year or so ago, a CD from Scandinavia. Of course, my Swedish heritage immediately perked up its ears and said, "This is interesting." And one of the things I remember about my grandmother when she used to sing, Scandinavian style, you hit the note right on the head. You don't slide into it. You hit it straight on. And you'll find some of that in what you're going to hear today, because the song, first of all, we have a little girl singing the song, "What a Friend We Have in Jesus." And then you're going to get a chance to hear some Swedish as well in the next song. But I won't steal the thunder there. Let's give a listen right now to "What a Friend We Have in Jesus." And this little girl was on this LP, or no, a CD from Scandinavia. So it was sent directly here to our studios.

What a friend we have in Jesus, an old favorite there. And kind of like opening the family picture album and finding pictures of the past. Well, we do this in sound on this broadcast here, but I think many of these unique sounds coming from, yes, even across the sea. And right now, the Scandinavian people have kind of an interesting rhythm that they place to the songs. And here's a song that came on that same CD. It's an adult singing, and then the little girl comes back and sings it in Swedish, along with the older man who sings it. In fact, I think it could be an older brother. But give a listen to Beyond the Sunset.

Just a touch of Scandinavia there in honor of my heritage through my father, who came from Sweden. And as we grew up, we would sing from the little psalmist and hymnal we had at church, which one side was English, one side was Swedish. And it was the old Swedish string band. The plucking of the guitars is kind of brings back nostalgia. Well, we are going to share something not from Sweden now, but a little background that takes us back to Italy and the voices of the Palermo brothers and the Palermo brothers and wives. And they're talking about when they leave this old world and go to heaven, they're going to leave without saying goodbye.

Palermo Brothers and Wives. And where I got that song was from a magnetic tape that their daughter, Phil Palermo's daughter, had sent to me. All of the archives were on tape. So I had the privilege over the next year and a half of, when I had spare time, taking the old magnetic tapes and putting them on CDs. And so I made a set for myself, too. So some of this has never been on record before, but kind of bringing back some memories there. Phil and Louis Palermo were involved in Chicago with what they called the Midnight Brigade. They would go out on the streets at night and would hold street meetings, and people would come to Christ. In fact, Phil and Louis actually went to Vietnam and had some services with the servicemen. And in one location, they had set up and they were playing and singing, and all of a sudden, apparently, the Viet Cong had their ears out and they started drawing fire. So quick, Phil and Louis were popped into a helicopter and they dashed off with their musical instruments and left the guys to fight the war. But a lot of experiences there, and I remember Phil and Louis sharing a lot of that with us, even as they'd come here and be a part of our VCY Share-a-thons. Lots of memories there. Okay, there is a song right now done by Bonnie Plunkett. Bonnie worked with us for a number of years. Her husband handled the Plunkett Catering Service. But Bonnie's unique musical ministry is always a blessing. And she wrote some of these songs. In fact, this one, All Things Work Together, her voice and her song.

And I will never forget on that 1978 when we purchased the building we're in right now. We had a dedication service out on the steps, and Dick Faulkner sang a song there. He had just a little boombox for accompaniment, but had enjoyed the music there, and his voice has been a blessing to so many. And we have this recording. We didn't record this in our studios, but it was given to me by him, and I'd like to share that as Dick sings, "No one ever cared for me like Jesus."

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1: For 65 years, VCY has faithfully presented biblical teaching, sacred music, and issues programming, all wrapped up in what is now a Christian Information Network. Though the beginnings were humble, it was God that was at work all along. Today, the message is literally heard around the world. Only eternity will reveal the countless lives impacted for Christ. From day one, it was supporters that funded this ministry. And now, 65 years later, it is still the gifts of many which care for the day-by-day operational expenses. Perhaps you're one of them who sensed the urgency of proclaiming biblical truth for such a time as this. 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
2: Singing along the way I go, praise

Hello, everybody, and welcome to Inspiration Time. This is Hilton Griswold saying thank you for being around with us today, because we've got some songs that we want to sing for you. Songs because you've requested them, and we are glad to be here. Parsons Four Quartet today, and we're glad that you are all watching and listening to us. Bob Hahn, Ray Mitchell, Larry Griswold, Hilton Griswold, that makes up the Parsons Four. And we're ready to sing today. Hope you will sing right along with us if you know some of these songs. And if you don't, sit there and listen to them and let us sing for you, okay? And the first one today, Glad Reunion Day.

0: Yes, it will. Glad reunion day.
1: That's another heaven song, Milton. I bet you major in heaven songs, don't you?
0: Oh, that's great. That is great. That's going to be a wonderful, wonderful time. And think about what a reunion that's going to be. Let me read a letter. Let me show you what I mean. One of the best friends, some of the best friends that I've ever had, and that just seemed to take us as a family, Mom, me, Larry, and Barbara, and just think a lot of our family, and that was the Hasties and the Hastie twins. And when I left the quartet in 1950, I went in the evangelistic work. And in that period of time, in those first years, within the first 10 years, I held revivals all over, and I held one in Little Rock, Arkansas, with Brother David Hastie. And on his staff was a man by the name of Reverend George Murray. And I got a letter from him. I ran to get a pen and paper to write your address down, and before I could get back, the address was taken off the screen. Now, let me tell you, you need to put that up more than once for old folks like me.
2: Is that what they call a senior moment?
0: I believe so. I've watched and enjoyed your program many times. You get out some of those good old songs from long ago. Thanks for your program. I was here at the church when you were here in a revival a long time ago, but I remember you well. My brother in Denver first told me about your program because he watches in Denver, and I watch here in Little Rock, Arkansas. Today, there were the Hells singing with you, friends from long ago when he was in Springfield, and I was in Christian education work. Small world. Due to health problems, I had to resign my ministry here at the church, though I still attend. I was here as the education director of Assembly in Little Rock, Arkansas, for 37 years.
3: Wow.
0: George,
2: you got a ways
0: Murray.
2: To go, Bob.
3: Yeah.
2: You got a ways to go.
4: Well, you meet friends all over the United States.
0: Yes, like, sir.
1: 37 years.
4: That's marvelous.
2: And
1: you
2: man,
1: get mail from coast to coast, don't
0: yes,
1: you?
0: Yes, sir. And a man who's been at our church when he preached the Light for the Lost banquet, Brother Garrison, is now the pastor of the church there in Little Rock.
2: North Little Rock, I think it's called. First Assembly in North Little Rock.
0: Yeah, North Little Rock. Well, anyway, that's a letter that that we just received not too long ago from George Murray. Very, very wonderful friend. And that guy was a worker. He could do a lot of things. He's like you, Bob. He could do a lot of things with
1: chalk art and things?
0: All that kind of thing. Making out things, making out graphs, making out things for Sunday school. Hang them up. I mean, he was just doing things like that all the time. And David Hastie said, I'd never had a man like that in my church working with me at any time, like George Murray.
1: That's good.
0: Well, anyway, let's get back to our singing and get it going. Here, we got a request. This is in the Red Book, and it's entitled, You'll Reap Whatsoever You Sow.

0: That beautiful harmony?
1: That's good. That's good, close harmony on that song. And how true that is. Be not deceived. God is not mocked. Whatsoever a man soweth, that shall he also reap.
2: Hey, Dad, I heard this before. I used it a couple of times. You heard about the people that sow their wild oats all week, and then they go to church every Sunday and pray for crop failure.
1: Yes.
3: It doesn't work that way.
2: It doesn't work, does it?
4: Yeah. But you also reap more than what you've sown.
1: Yeah.
2: Both good and bad.
4: That's true.
2: That's true on the positive, isn't it?
4: Yes, yep. Absolutely.
1: If you sow one grain of corn, you don't just reap one grain of corn.
4: I'll bet you reap 138 or something like that.
3: I bet you learned that in Iowa, didn't you?
1: Yep.
3: Good farm country there.
1: Lots of corn. The corn.
3: They can grow the corn. Yep. Marvelous corn.
4: Now, the people in Iowa who know how many kernels you get from one planted are going to write the show and say, tell Bob it's not 138. It's probably 794.
3: As long as they send you some popcorn with the letter, it's okay.
4: Popcorn would be nice.
1: Yeah, right.
4: Popped or unpopped.
1: Here's another song. This is in Radio Favorites number one. This is in the Yellow Book. And when he put a little sunshine in, let's have everybody sing with us. This goes a long ways back, too. And a lot of the folks down in around Clarksburg, West Virginia, and over in Roanoke, Virginia, and up in North Carolina that watch our program, clear across Arkansas, they sang all of these songs. They've still got, I got a letter not too long ago, and they still got in churches where they've had singing schools taught in the churches. They still meet for their sing time in their churches, and they sing these old songs, shape note songs, in their that they learned in the singing school. And they
3: teach them as shape notes? They teach that?
1: Yeah.
4: They still teach shape notes.
1: Oh, yes. Yes. I taught singing schools when I got out of Sam Spector's music school. I taught for 2 years across the country, going to churches and making up singing schools. And you'd teach for 2 weeks in a singing school, and you got $20 for 2 weeks' work. That was a little...
3: How did you do the accidentals? Like if you have flats and sharps and stuff, do you just write the shape and then put the accidental next to it?
1: Uh-huh.
3: Is that how you do that?
1: Yeah, because I had a board that had painted the staff on it so you didn't erase it.
3: Mm-hmm.
1: And so then you put the notes there on the staff, and you start with the housetop do and end with do, and you use those seven and teach the people shape notes.
2: The half melon is what, Bob?
4: Ray is the half melon. Wait, what shape is me?
1: Diamond.
4: Ah.
1: Right. Okay. When he put
2: all right
1: sunshine.
2: Back to business here.
1: Right.

0: Yes, sir.
1: Got there.
0: When Jesus took my heart all to pieces, put a little sunshine
2: in. Now, do you
0: in.
2: Get requests for some of these songs that
0: we
2: do?
0: Oh, yes. You betcha.
2: People ever request that one, put a little sunshine in?
0: You bet. Yep. That's first thing I do is when I get the mail, I have a regular, you remember way back when in our church a number of years ago, Larry started putting either on the back of the choruses a notepad.
2: Yeah,
0: you remember
3: like sermon
0: that?
3: Notes. For notes?
2: For taking notes of the sermon, yes.
0: Yeah, I saved them.
2: Okay.
0: I've got stacks of those. And
2: are all of Larry's sermons filled in?
0: Oh, no, they're blank.
2: Oh, mine are all filled in.
0: No, I use them. So I take one of those, and now when I get back from this taping and start getting the mail, first thing I'll do is take one of those, and I'll start this letter, just like that one a while ago that I read and wanted I write that song down. Then, before our next taping session, and I start making up these, that's the first thing I do.
2: Okay.
0: I go through all of those that we have gotten mail for, and that's what I put on the program.
2: So it's the folks that help you put together these shows by requesting songs.
0: Yeah.
3: And you read the mail yourself. I mean, everybody that writes in, you actually read this mail and
0: you bet.
3: Answer
1: reads
3: it.
1: Reads it and answers it, right.
3: Logs it.
1: Yeah.
3: Yes.
1: Yeah.
0: This next song... Turn your radio on, and everybody, you know, we've got right now, and it's increasing. We are, right now, we've increased our radio to where we are in South Dakota. There's people that's listening to our program in South Dakota, and there's two brand new stations. We are in Kansas. Gray, and we are in Inglewood, Florida. We are in Brookfield, New York. We are in in Illinois? Where the guy that's now pastoring at Carlinville? He pastored
1: Olney.
0: We're on radio there.
1: Okay.
0: And we're on radio in Chattanooga, and just all over the country. We're on radio up in Milwaukee. And I don't know how many other places clear out of Milwaukee that we've got radio stations that's carrying our program.
2: And we're going to sing a song about radio.
0: Yeah. Turn your radio on.

0: got there. Yes.
1: Well, you hit that low note.
2: Well, it's getting a little, my voice getting a little better, a little stronger.
1: And you can get lower.
2: Get along, but I tell you, I don't know what happened. All of a sudden, I just didn't have much of a voice. Me real good to have the Parsons Four here with us this time, making these programs and singing for you, and singing songs like that. Turn your radio on. Well, here's a song that it's almost a made-up song. I don't know that I've seen the whole thing in a songbook, but it's an old spiritual. Give me the old-time religion. And then we've put a couple of songs, choruses of songs, of to this, and we want you to sing right along with us. You'll know this old song, and we'll sing a chorus like, "Oh, how I love Jesus," and
1: about where could I go but to the Lord?
2: Yeah, that's another
1: one.
2: We'll
1: do "Where could I go," and then we'll do "Oh, how I love Jesus."
2: Right.
1: How's that?
2: Right. That's great. So let's try it.

0: Yes, sir.
1: That's fun. But you know, isn't, when it comes right down to it, every song a made-up song?
0: Oh, yeah, yeah. Most of them had to be somewhere. Let's sing a verse as we close today. We've got a request for the old song, Amazing Grace, How Sweet the Sound. Let's sing a verse on that.

it's time for us to say goodbye today. And we've enjoyed bringing these songs to you, but it's time for us to get out of here and say goodbye. We'll be back with Inspiration Time 1 week from now, same time, same station on your dial. And until we have the privilege of greeting you again, this is Hilton Griswold saying goodbye. God bless you, everyone.

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2: 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I'm Martha Reed Garvin. 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

0: With SRN News, I'm Ron Taylor. Former FBI Director James Comey says he'll fight a Justice Department indictment.
1: Comey appeared in federal court in Virginia this past week, turning himself in on two charges, including threatening the life of the president and transmitting threats across state lines. The DOJ charges stem from a photo of seashells he posted online last year. The former FBI

0: The FBI director did not speak during his brief court appearance, but has said he is innocent. His attorney, Patrick Fitzgerald, said he would argue that the case is a vindictive prosecution, meaning it was brought to punish Comey for exercising his legal rights. Greg Clugston, Washington.
1: The U.S. is adding pressure in the standoff with Iran over the Strait of Hormuz.
2: The United States is warning shipping companies that they could face sanctions if they pay Iran to safely pass through the Strait of Hormuz, where about a fifth of the world's trade in oil and natural gas typically passes. The U.S. Office of Foreign Assets Control says those payments to Iran could include transfers in digital assets, offsets, or informal swaps. Iran effectively closed the strait by threatening and attacking ships after the U.S. and Israel launched a war February 28th. The U.S. responded with an April 13th naval blockade of Iranian ports. I'm Donna Water.
1: Police in New York released body cam of the machete-wielding man they shot and killed last month. Golden Tempo has won the Kentucky Derby at odds of 23-1 to make Sherry DeVoe the first woman to train the winner of the opening leg of the Triple Crown. DeVoe is just the second female trainer to win any Triple Crown race after Jenna Arnautucci won with Arcangelo in the 2023 Belmont Stakes. President Trump says he's reviewing a new Iranian proposal to end the war, but expressed skepticism it would be acceptable. He mentioned this Saturday before boarding Air Force One. This is SRN News. Assisted suicide has been put on hold in the United Kingdom.
3: The House of Lords has failed to pass legislation that would allow people in England and Wales to take their own lives with the help of a doctor. Supporters of the measure are vowing to bring it back to the floor sometime this summer, but the procedural process will be tricky. There is strong opposition to the bill in the public and amongst pro-life advocates, who point out other European countries that have legalized the practice have seen a surge in suicide. Michael Harrington reporting.
1: American churches are grappling with the decline of marriage and family. For centuries, marriage and child-rearing have been among the main ways adults are integrated into congregational life. Couples who share the same faith tend to be more observant, and they often raise children within that tradition. But today, 42% of adults are not married or living with a partner, the highest percentage in U.S. history. And this shift is unlikely to change soon. A quarter of 40-year-olds have never been married, and a third of Gen Z are projected not to ever marry. This is SRN News. A surprisingly unanimous Supreme Court decision renders a blow to the targeting of pro-life groups, and as correspondent Ken Lorman reports, the ruling has seen as a major victory to pro-life.
4: 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God's Word, the Bible, Psalm 66, verses 1 and 2, a call to honor God and joyfully praise Him.
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7: WVCY is seeking to fill a full-time weekday position and also a weekend part-time position in VCY Radio Master Control. This person will be required to perform duties necessary for control room operation, will be trained to oversee and monitor outgoing programming, monitoring station transmitters, maintaining logs, and other duties as assigned. As a religious broadcaster under FCC rules, WVCY provides equal employment opportunities to all qualified individuals who share our religious faith and have an established testimony of Christian service, commitment, and character without regard to race, color, national origin, or sex. Resumes should be received by May 11th. 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Or U.S. Mail to 3434 West Kilbourne Avenue, Milwaukee, Wisconsin, 53208. Please include attention personnel. Thank you.
8: How do you do? As the man in the following story will tell you, few things are more damaging to the human soul than war. Serving in Vietnam, he saw and survived, even did things that left him dead inside. Coming home, he descended into a deeper pit of darkness where nothing mattered and nobody cared. Or so he thought, until his heart and mind and life were unshackled.
9: Listen to him.
10: Get your head down.
9: He's no better. He's been locked in the barn more than a week now.
10: When you see two red streaks,
9: what else can I do with him? If I let him out, he might kill himself or someone else.
10: No, get down! Incoming!
9: Mac, it's me, Ortiz. Rosa, make tortillas and beans. I'll push the plate under the door now so you can reach it, okay?
10: Well, the mines are everywhere. Charlie's are all around. Look out!
9: Mac.
10: I had to shoot.
9: Come on,
10: I had to.
9: No, buddy, okay?
10: No, you make the first two or three rounds, tracers.
9: I come in with you now, Mac. I'm going to open the barn door.
10: You're running out of ammo,
9: okay? It's me, Mac.
10: It's time to reload.
9: Drink some water or you will die in this heat.
10: Why didn't you stop me, Dad? Why didn't you stop?
9: It's going to be okay, Mac.
10: Didn't you see me chasing you?
9: You're going to be fine. Why don't you eat something now? Come on, Mac. Do it for me.
10: I heard so many people. Oh, God!
8: This is Unshackled, dramatizing true life stories produced in Chicago by Pacific Garden Mission. It's amazing how quickly a good meal will restore someone who is famished. So one of the first things they do at Pacific Garden Mission is offer food to the homeless who come in from the streets. Other things are offered, too, free to those in need, like clothing, medical and dental care, a safe bunk for the night. The old lighthouse also has reading and parenting classes, job counseling, and other help for street people, but only the bread of life ends the hunger in their souls. And those who receive the gift of life go out and help others find freedom, like the man in this story. And now for broadcast around the earth, here's program number 2447 in the series Unshackled, the program that makes you face yourself and think. The man in our story was born in Jasper, Alabama, in 1947, the only child born to his parents. Now, you don't have to speculate about the consequences of neglect, alcohol, and abuse on a child, and you don't have to imagine the consequences of war on a man's soul when he's waging his own private war. All this is apparent in the true story of Howard McPherson Gober, known as Mac, right now on Unshackled.
11: I can remember as a little boy waiting for my dad to come home. Most times he didn't, but sometimes I'd see his car go by, and I'd run after him until I was too exhausted to follow. When he did come home in a drunken rage, he'd beat my mother. Bitterness gnawed at my gut for years, making me as unpredictable as a rattlesnake. I was nearly 16 when I tried to take on my father and lost. He would have killed me if someone hadn't intervened. That's when I enlisted in the Navy and ended up in Vietnam. I had special weapons training and was assigned to watch across the river from the 3rd Marine Amphibious Force with the responsibility of night ambushes.
12: Mac! Hey, I thought I'd never see you again. What are you doing in the hospital? Were you hit?
11: No, I had acute dysentery, so they brought me here. What about you, Len?
12: Just a small wound. Not enough to get me home.
11: Where you been?
12: Well, slopping around the rice paddies north of Da Nang. It's weird out there, Mac. You never know who the enemy is.
11: Yeah, tell me about it. Guys get blown apart by a landmine, and the locals bike right on by. I hate this place.
12: Oh, it's nothing like I expected. You don't know who to trust, so you don't trust anybody.
11: When I got here, Len, it looked like a slaughterhouse. Choppers were bringing in the wounded from a firefight. I'll never forget it. Guys with bloody stumps and blood everywhere. There was a stretcher piled with body parts. They were screaming and crying. It was horrible.
12: What are we doing here anyway?
11: Yeah, I ask myself that all the time. Nobody cares back home. My last couple of months in Vietnam, I retreated into myself, forsaking even my drinking buddies. I couldn't escape the guilt of seeing all those mutilated men while I was unharmed. Then a new guy came into my hooch, green and scared, and I took a liking to him because I knew how he felt. He came down sick with a high fever, and in the morning, I took him to the first aid station.
13: What's the problem?
11: Well, he's burning up with fever. You'd better send him to the hospital in Da Nang.
13: He'll be all right.
11: Oh,
13: he's got something serious, man. I stayed up all night trying to cool him down with wet towels, and he was still shaking and sweating.
14: Oh, give him a shot. He'll be fine.
13: He won't be fine. Send him to the hospital.
14: Nah, it's no big deal. He'll be fine.
11: The next morning, I found his body lying cold and stiff in the bunk. He had died in the darkness from indifference and neglect. I went berserk.
13: They killed him! They killed him! I'll kill him for that! They let him die! Murderers! That's what they are! All they had to do was send him to the hospital! You filthy murderers! I'm gonna kill you!
11: I stayed drunk most of the time after that, completely disillusioned with the war and with life, trapped in a nightmarish fight for survival. Race riots at home led to blacks and whites ambushing each other. It wasn't enough that we were fighting an unseen enemy. Now we were fighting each other. Arriving back home at the end of my tour was even more bizarre. Everything was so normal, and I was not.
15: Oh, Mac, it's so good to see you.
11: Yeah, well, it's good to be home again, Mom.
15: I've been following the news. When did you get back?
11: About 10 days ago. I went to Uncle Joe's for a while. I had to decompress.
15: I guess you know your dad and I are divorced.
11: Yeah. Yeah, where is he now?
15: I don't know, and I don't care.
11: Well, he never wrote to me. Not even once. I waited many days expecting a letter from him.
15: I'm sorry, Mac.
11: No, it don't mean nothing now. Somewhere along the way, my emotions became numb. I lost the ability to love and feel. I had died inside. I spent my final 6 months in the Navy in San Diego, where I hung out in a biker bar after duty. Sitting alone in a corner, I noticed the camaraderie the bikers shared. And I remembered the only time I felt close to Dad, when he took me for rides on his motorcycle. I bought a Harley, and gradually they accepted me.
16: Hey, man, I wish I'd seen that, Mac. You actually tore off your uniform and stomped on it right there in front of the base?
11: I sure did. That ain't the half of how I feel after how the Navy treated so many good men. They hung us out there to dry over there.
16: Yeah, you got that right. Yeah, when I came back from Nam, there was a crowd waiting. Not to cheer, though. They was jeering and spitting.
11: Yeah.
16: Bunch of draft dodges.
11: Yeah, well, I'm free now, and I got the discharge to prove it.
16: Yeah, well, there goes off free weapons and drugs, Mac. You liberated a lot of stuff for us at the base.
11: Yeah, well, I'll make drug runs to Mexico. Don't worry. Come on, let's hit the road. I'm free. Like a werewolf at midnight, I changed rapidly. Long hair and beard, drugs and more drugs. But the chemical high soon turned on me, and I became unpredictable and paranoid.
13: Right, now listen. I ain't gonna tell you again. You bring me a burger, some fries, and coffee.
16: Hey, Matt. Cool it, man. Well,
13: bring it!
16: Hey, come on, let's get out of here before the police come. They'll bust you good. What's got into you anyway, Mac? You can't be acting like that. You're going to get us all busted.
11: Yeah, but I ordered 3 times, and the old bag just stood there.
16: What, you crazy or something? You didn't say nothing. Not one word. We thought you was playing some kind of mind game, you know, because you just sat there with this stone-cold expression on your face when that waitress asked for your order.
11: Man, I told you, I ordered 3 times. I know I did.
16: Now, calm down, Mac. You know, chill out, man. Hey, it's okay. We all been there. It's just a bad trip, that's all. Boy, you were really out there this time.
11: Yeah, I guess I was pretty wasted, huh?
16: Yeah, you should have seen yourself. You were a real maniac, Mac.
11: I lived up to my name, doing every kind of drug but heroin, sinking deeper into a cesspool of hate and filth. I never shaved, never bathed, never washed my clothes. I would do any crazy thing to get attention from my biker brothers. In one bad fight, I lost my 4 front teeth, leaving only 2 eye teeth that looked like vampire fangs. I had reached a point of reckless insanity when I decided to go back home to see Mother. She picked me up at the bus station, and she didn't even recognize me at first.
15: Mac, you look terrible.
11: Yeah, I know.
15: You ought to go see your granddad, Mac. He's bedfast now.
11: Poor old granddad, huh? Does he still talk about Jesus all the time?
15: Oh, pretty much. Talks about you a lot, too.
11: I remember when I was a kid and stayed with them. He took me everywhere he went, pitching hay to the animals, plowing behind that old mule. He'd be talking to me and Jesus at the same time. Poor old dirt farmer.
15: Mac, why are those police cars following us? I'm not speeding.
11: Don't worry, Mom. I'm clean.
15: Clean? Oh, son, you're filthy. Is that what you call clean?
11: I don't have any drugs on me, okay? They can't bust me for anything.
15: What are you talking about?
11: It's okay, Ma. Just keep driving. They probably think I'm somebody else. I looked like such a renegade, the police were always on my case. I got a job as a bouncer in a club where I could routinely bust heads, venting the rage inside me. One night, the cops had to use Thorazine to control me after I beat a guy senseless. I cleaned up my act long enough to get married to an innocent girl, but soon degenerated into a wife beater, forcing her to get a back alley abortion that nearly killed her. I finally walked out on her after giving her a severe beating. I never saw her again and made no attempt to stop divorce proceedings. I was completely strung out on drugs and booze when I went to see Mom, and I beat her boyfriend half to death after he insulted me.
15: Oh, stop it, Mac! You're killing him! Mac! No! Don't throw him through that window! Oh, look what you've done! You're no good, Mac!
11: Shut up!
15: Don't hit me anymore, Mac! Stop! Please stop!
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11: Mother's boyfriend pressed charges of attempted murder, and the police arrested me after I gave them a run for their money. I played the troubled Vietnam veteran, and the judge let me off with a warning. It was time to leave Alabama. My biker buddies had shipped my Harley to me, so a friend and I headed out on our bikes. We drank our way to New Orleans, where the police arrested us. Once again, I got off.
16: Hey! Hey, Mac is back! Hey, you're out of a hit, Mac. You look like you need it. No offense, ma'am, but you look like roadkill, buddy.
11: Yeah, I feel like it, too. Been wide awake for 3 days, all the way from New Orleans.
16: You crazy?
11: Yeah, my buddy and I got arrested for being drunk and disorderly. I know you find that hard to believe.
16: Now, how'd you get off?
11: That beats me. I didn't stick around to find out. So bad back there, I couldn't turn around without pigs hassling me.
16: Well, Mac the Maniac is back. We're gonna party now!
11: I became the club enforcer, taking care of drug deals gone bad, till I myself began stealing the drugs to support my habit. I became a sociopath, capable of any act of violence, any act of perversion. I'd sit around the club and tear pages out of a Bible to roll marijuana joints. My mind fried by speed, acid, and angel dust. My behavior so unstable and degenerate that even my biker buddies didn't want me around. I was homicidal and suicidal. That's when Ortiz came and got me and locked me in his barn for 2 weeks.
17: I wasn't sure you were going to make it, Mac.
11: You saved my life, Ortiz. You in that barn reminded me of my granddad. He always loved me and encouraged me.
17: You doing okay now?
11: Yeah. I'm still too messed up to ride my bike, though. Sometimes I start shaking and lose my balance. Sometimes things go out of focus and melt before my very eyes.
17: You stay away from hard drugs, Mac. They make you crazy.
11: Now, they can kill you, Ortiz. Last week I saw one of my buddies die from an overdose of heroin. Mm. He was dead in seconds. That could be me if I don't escape.
17: What are you going to do?
11: Well, I asked my mother to wire me some money for a bus ticket home. I sure appreciate you taking me to get the money, Ortiz.
17: There's the Western Union office, Mac. I'll wait here for you.
11: Well, As I waited in line to get the money, a man began handing everyone a piece of paper, including me. Just as I am, I read and tried to flick it aside, but it stuck to my grubby hand, so I read the rest.
18: Most people think they're too bad for God to love them. But Romans chapter 5, verse 8 says, "But God commendeth his love toward us in that, while we were yet sinners, Christ died for us." Be honest with yourself. Confess that you need a Savior right where you are. God loves you more than you will ever know. For God so loved the world that he gave his only begotten Son, that whosoever believeth in him should not perish, but have everlasting life.
11: I stood there, dumbstruck. How could God possibly love someone like me? Yet the pamphlet said Jesus died for my sins so I would not have to spend eternity in hell. Why? Because he loved me. Just then the clerk handed me my money and I tucked the paper in my pocket and left. 2 weeks later, having spent the money on drugs, I stopped by a friend's place.
16: Hey, what's going on, Mac?
11: No, not much, man. Hey, I found this on the doorstep.
16: Yeah? What is it?
11: Pamphlet about Bible prophecies coming true.
16: Oh, that, yeah. Some old gal was passing them out this morning. Pal, I hauled off and I hit her in the mouth. Pamphlet fell out of her hand.
11: What kind of woman would dare to come into this kind of neighborhood and pass out Bible stuff?
16: No, no, but she won't bother me again.
11: For 2 weeks, I thought about that woman and the love she must have had to go door to door in that neighborhood. As I plodded home late one night, I thought about the words on that pamphlet that tells of Jesus coming back to judge the world. I was in trouble. No, Jesus. No, Jesus, you couldn't love someone like me. How could you? My granddad, yes, but not me. Oh, God, please don't let me go to hell. Please, God, forgive me. I'm so sorry for all the things I've done. Please have mercy on me. Please save me. Help me to be different.
16: Hey, Mac, what you been doing, old buddy? Looks like you got a good hit or something.
11: Man, I found Jesus.
16: You found what? Are you tripping out again, dude?
11: A couple of nights ago, I gave my life to Jesus while in my room, and he saved me.
16: Oh, man, don't tell us you're a Jesus freak.
11: I'm telling you, he's real, and he loves you very much. He died on the cross so you don't have to spend eternity in hell.
16: Man, you overdosed on something. You'll come down after a while.
11: No, no, no, he's real, man. I asked him to help me find a job so I can get back to Alabama, and today he got me a job at the aluminum plant.
16: You ain't leaving again, are you, Mac?
11: Yeah, I am. I love you guys, but I need to go back and find my mom. Ah. I got some things to clear up with her. I worked 3 months to save enough money to head east on my bike. When I reached Tuscaloosa, the police were on me like locusts, but I told them I belonged to Jesus Christ and wouldn't give them any trouble. I got a job and started searching for my mother.
15: Mac!
11: Hi, Ma. Your boy has come home.
15: Oh, Mac, what's happened to my boy?
11: Your boy's gonna be just fine, Mom. Oh. I found Jesus, and he changed my life. Oh. He's shown me how to love and live again, Mom. Now, I want you to know that I love you. Can you find it in your heart to forgive me for all the bad things I've done to you and said to you? Mom, will you go to church with me?
15: Oh, Mac, I haven't been to church in years. I don't have anything to wear.
11: Oh, Mama, you don't have to get all dressed up. Just come with me. I went to church the day after I got saved. You should have seen the look on that preacher's face when I walked in right in the middle of the service. I was so high on Jesus, I didn't care. I just loved everybody.
15: Oh, I'm so happy, Mac, for you and for me.
11: One by one, I went to the people I had ripped off and hurt and asked them to forgive me for all the dirty, rotten things I had done. People were amazed at the change in me. I shaved the beard, cut my hair, and replaced the missing front teeth to reflect the new man. And I went back to the roadhouse where I'd worked as a bouncer. There, I ran into the man who had gone to New Orleans with me and told him my story.
19: Hey, I never thought you'd be anything but Mac the Maniac.
20: Man, you were a wild man when the police arrested us in New Orleans.
19: Well, Lord changes everything if you ask him to.
20: So you don't drink or do drugs anymore?
19: No, no, you don't even want them when you have Jesus. When I was here before, I'm ashamed to say, I planted marijuana on my granddad's property. He didn't know it. He thought I was coming up to see him, but I was just visiting my pot plants. All he talked about was Jesus, and at the time I felt sorry for him. I thought he was a fool. But now I know he was right. I was the fool.
20: Well, I can sure see a change in you.
19: Yeah, I'm not ashamed to say the night Jesus saved me, I cried for hours because I heard him say in my heart, I love you, Mac. Next day when I woke up, I couldn't even see. I cried so much. I thought I was blind and didn't even care. I felt so loved. I staggered around bumping into things, but smiling. Turned out my eyes were swollen shut.
20: Well, that's really something, Mac.
19: I still cry with joy. Man, I was going down the road on my bike, and I saw this big 60-foot cross on El Cajon, and I had to pull over because I started crying again. That's how grateful I am to him. It's like I see crosses everywhere, and I remember how much God sacrificed for me.
20: I wish I had what you have.
19: You got to get saved, man. You need to give your life to Jesus. Hey, come on, let's go see the preacher.
20: The house looks dark, Mac. I think they're in bed.
19: Oh, this is important. He'll get up. See? Light came on.
21: Something wrong, Brother Mac?
19: No, Pastor, but I got one out here.
21: Oh, got one what?
19: A sinner. He wants to get saved.
21: Oh, Brother Mac, it's after midnight.
19: I know. Ain't it great?
21: Well, all right. Wait here. I'll get my robe and slippers and be right with you.
19: We followed the pastor across the lawn where he opened the church and led my friend through the sinner's prayer. The next night at 2 o'clock, I was at his door again with another repentant sinner. A few days later, the pastor gave me the keys to the church and told me to lead people to the Lord myself. My grandfather didn't live to see me get saved. He died while I was out west. But 2 years after my salvation, grandmother asked me to visit. When I arrived, she led me back to the bedroom where my granddad spent his final years.
22: You're the only gober left in the family, Mac. If you'd died in Vietnam, there'd be no one left to carry on the family name. If you had died in your sins out there in California, there'd be no one to carry on the family heritage.
19: Yes, ma'am.
22: Now, I've held this in my heart for years, waiting until you were ready to hear it. Every Sunday, the men folk would come out to the house after church, and they'd sit a spell with your granddaddy and me. And many a time he would ask them to lift him out of bed and place his body in a praying position, bent down on his knees. They would fold his hands and hold on to him propped up there, and he would cry out to God to save his grandson, who was lost in sin out there in California.
19: Oh, dear Lord.
22: And all the time you were in Vietnam, we would listen to the news. And they'd talk about Da Nang being overrun and rockets hitting where you were at. And your granddaddy would call out to God and ask him to save his grandson and keep you whole so you could preach the gospel. Now, your granddaddy went to be with the Lord, calling out your name, that you'd be saved one day, son.
19: Well, his prayer was answered.
22: You know, there's always been a preacher in the Gober family. Your great-great-grandfather's name was also H.M. Gober, and he was a preacher, too. And that's why the devil tried so hard to destroy you.
19: I now serve God with a ministry to young people who are as lost as I was. The Lord gave me a godly wife and 3 children. Together we run a home on 70 acres of land, where 20 young men can meet the Savior and turn their lives around. I also witness through a motorcycle ministry. Nothing and no one is too hard for God.
8: Mac Gober is right, friend. God loves you and wants to come into your heart and life. Take that step of faith by praying with us now. Lord, I know I'm a sinner, lost without you. I want your forgiveness. I want your life in me. I believe Christ died for me. that his death and resurrection alone can bring me into your presence. Thank you for the gift of eternal life in him. The Bible says in John chapter 1, verse 12, "But as many as received him, to them gave he power to become the sons of God, even to them that believe on his name."
19: If you desire a personal relationship with Jesus Christ, or would like to speak to someone about this most important matter, we encourage you to call 1-888-NEED-HIM. 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

Welcome to another segment of Music Till Dawn. My name is Vic Eliason. I enjoy sharing some thoughts and music with you each evening and throughout the night. I also appreciate the emails that I get periodically from our listeners, and if you don't have our email address, it's simply vic@vcyamerica.org. And we'll be happy to hear from you. Or if you don't have a computer, you can simply write to us at Music Till Dawn, or MTD, 3434 West Kilbourne Avenue, Kilbourne Avenue, Milwaukee 53208. Be happy to hear from you. If the Lord is using Music Till Dawn in your life, it's always a joy for us to hear that. Helen Steiner Rice has written so many beautiful poems. We use a lot of them here on Music Till Dawn. And here is one entitled, Why Should He Die for Such as I? In everything, both great and small, we see the hand of God in all. And in the miracles of spring, when everywhere in everything, His handiwork is all around, and every lovely sight and sound proclaims the God of earth and sky, I ask myself, just who am I? That God should send His only Son, that my salvation would be won upon a cross by a sinless man to bring fulfillment to God's plan. For Jesus suffered, bled, and died that sinners might be sanctified, and to grant God's children, such as I, eternal life in that home on high. Why should he die for such as I? From the pen of Helen Steiner Rice, Music Till Dawn continues.

He pointed to the nail prints. For me, his blood was shed. A mocking crown so thorny

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2: 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Though the beginnings were humble, it was God that was at work all along. Today, the message is literally heard around the world. Only eternity will reveal the countless lives impacted for Christ. 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

Alice Hanshee Mortensen wrote a number of poems before the Lord saw fit to take her home. But one would never say that she was morbid or, aside from looking for the hand of the Lord to transport her. But she had a little poem, which was her prayer, I believe. It was entitled, Keep Me Sweet. Here it is. Lay thy healing hand upon me, if it be thy holy will. And if it not, O precious Jesus, I will love and trust thee still. Take away each shade of doubting. When I do not understand all the trials that beset me on this path that you have planned. Keep me sweet, although I'm hurting. May my life still tell for thee. Transient troubles will not matter when at last your face I see. Music till dawn.

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And Music Till Dawn continues throughout the night here on VCY America. And wherever you may be, whatever you may be doing, we want you to know that you're always welcome. We hope that the songs have a special meaning. Sometimes we bring back songs from way back, nostalgia, songs that we may have forgotten, songs that perhaps our children have never learned. But tonight, along with the songs, we share a verse from Scripture, John 12:46. I am come a light into the world, that whosoever believeth on me should not abide in darkness. May our prayer be, Father, thank you for salvation through Jesus Christ. 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Music Till Dawn continues.

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2: Amazing. 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Consider what the Lord would have you do to fulfill His command to reach others for Christ.

I'm so glad that you chose to join us in this segment of Music Till Dawn. Each evening we try to share a verse, a poem, a song, something that might be of spiritual blessing to you. And I have here what I consider a treasure from the pen of Alice Mortensen. It's entitled, I Live on Borrowed Time. I have been healed, not instantly, but through a surgeon's skill. God often uses human hands to carry out his will, so I shall thank him more, not less, for every trying hour that made me draw unceasingly on his unfailing power. I thank him, yes, for nights of pain, when heaven seemed to bend above my bed with songs of praise, and God himself would send such sweet assurance to my soul, such evidence of care, that though I could not see his face, I knew that he was there. So as I rise again to serve and live on borrowed time, I pray that I shall not forget my days are his, not mine. Music Till Dawn.

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2: Ken Ham here of the Ark Encounter in Northern Kentucky. VCY began in 1961. I was 10 years old, growing up in Australia. And Christian radio played a big role in our family's Bible time. When I moved to America in 1987, I was so thrilled to see how Christian radio was seemingly everywhere. I soon met Vic Eliason and Jim Schneider, and they've interviewed me countless times. So thank you, VCY, and happy birthday.
3: Wow, 65 years of impacting lives on Christian radio. 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For all of us at Through the Bible, I'm Greg Harris, wishing you God's blessing at this great milestone of sharing God's word with the world. As Philippians 1 verse 5 says, we thank God for you, for your fellowship in the gospel from the first day until now, being confident of this very thing, that he who has begun a good work in you will complete it until the day of Jesus Christ.

Thank you so much for joining us for Music Till Dawn. A poem, a verse of scripture, a word of encouragement along the way. And tonight, here's an interesting verse. My talk with Him. I crept away from the noisy world, away from its rattle and din, into the quiet rest of the wood to talk there alone with Him. I told Him all my sorrow, and He whispered in my ear with such a word of assurance and drew me ever so near. The strength of His holy presence brought peace to my troubled breast. Oh, how I love to be near Him, to lean on His bosom and rest. And rising above its sorrow, my heart beats warmer within, and heaven seems so much nearer after my talk with Him. My talk with Him, from the pen of Alice Hanchey Mortensen. Music Till Dawn.

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Alice Mortensen has written a number of beautiful poems, sometimes expressing what it's like to face physical infirmities or perhaps being laid up for a bit. Here's one to those of us that have experienced that. Just set aside. It seems a strange procedure. Just set aside when life is at its best. There's no choice, though service would be sweeter. Just gently, firmly set aside to rest. Just set aside, dear God, I tried to serve thee, and thought I played a small, important part, and eager still, but what I have to give thee, just set aside, I lean against thy heart. Just set aside, I hear thy sweet voice whisper. Just set aside, that you may come to know that fuller, deeper, still, and sweet communion so often missed while hurrying to and fro. Just set aside, no longer now impatient, I drink with joy the rivers of thy grace. Surrounded by thy love, I am contented, for I have glimpsed anew thy precious face. Just set aside in holy sweet communion, just trusting when I do not understand. Just set aside, perhaps to serve thee better, just waiting in the hollow of thy hand. Music till dawn.

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3: Hi, I'm Johnny Erickson Tata. As we faithfully serve Christ and others each day, our greatest praise will come from our Heavenly Father. But in the meantime, I'm going to take bragging rights because this team has faithfully been serving the Lord for 65 years. Thanks to faithful supporters like you, please join me in wishing my friends here a happy 65th anniversary. God's continuing miracle, the VCY story.

Music Till Dawn continues each night, every night, here on the VCY America Network. Periodically, we'll weave some thoughts, some verses, some songs, some words in between the music, hopefully that God will use them to enrich our lives. Here's an old song that you rarely hear ever sung, but listen to these powerful words. When someday in heaven's glory I am ever in God's care, will there be someone to meet me that I won for Jesus here? Millions now in darkness dying, lost for all eternity. Give me grace that I may bring them tidings of salvation free. Savior dear, oh, let me ever be a shining light, I pray, so that sinners lost and dying home to Thee might find their way. I will go, God's love compels me, to a world in sin and need, and for heaven rescued many from the wayward lives they lead. Shall I find some star, I wonder, in my crown in glory land? Or shall I be empty-handed when before my God I stand? Music Till Dawn.

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2: Amazing. That's all we can say as we consider the miracle God has done through VCY America. 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Only God can do that. We praise Him for His hand of faithfulness and provision. As we give Him the glory, we also see a world in need of Jesus. 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Consider what the Lord would have you do to fulfill His command to reach others for Christ.

Music Till Dawn. Vic Eliason here with a few words and much more music. Music throughout the night. Here's some words from a familiar song. In fact, it dates back to 1874. I am trusting Thee, Lord Jesus, trusting only Thee, trusting Thee for full salvation, great and free. I am trusting Thee for pardon. At Thy feet I bow, for Thy grace and tender mercy, trusting now. I am trusting Thee for cleansing in the crimson flood, trusting Thee to make me holy by Thy blood. I am trusting Thee to guide me. Thou alone shalt lead, every day and hour, supplying all my need. I am trusting Thee for power. Thine can never fail. Words which Thou Thyself shalt give me must prevail. I am trusting Thee, Lord Jesus. Never let me fall. I am trusting Thee forever and for all. Music Till Dawn.

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2: This is Pastor Rich Burkle from Knowing Christ. We are praising God for His faithfulness in 65 years of VCY America broadcasting. 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
3: Hi, this is Pastor Greg Lunston from Equipping the Saints. Now, all of us at Equipping the Saints just want to praise and thank God for His faithfulness in bringing forth His Word on VCY for 65 years. And unless our Lord comes back first, amen, come Lord Jesus, may He be honored and glorified in another 65 years and beyond as His wonderful word goes forth on VCY.
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Music Till Dawn continues throughout the night here on VCY America. I'm your host, Vic Elias, and I appreciate the privilege that I have each evening to share some of these thoughts and what I feel some of the most beautiful music with you, our listeners. There's a little verse of encouragement written by Alice Hanshee Mortensen. Prior to her being promoted to be with the Lord, she wrote this regarding the hand of the Lord. He holds my hand. Dear Lord, I thank you for this unknown day in which decisions must be made. This day in which fond hopes may rise and then completely fade. That through the vast uncertainty of this so transient land, your love for me will never fade, nor let go of my hand. Music Till Dawn.

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2: 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This person will be required to perform duties necessary for control room operation, will be trained to oversee and monitor outgoing programming, monitoring station transmitters, maintaining logs, and other duties as assigned. As a religious broadcaster under FCC rules, WVCY provides equal employment opportunities to all qualified individuals who share our religious faith and have an established testimony of Christian service, commitment, and character without regard to race, color, national origin, or sex. Resumes should be received by May 11th. 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Please include attention personnel. Thank you.

And thank you for joining us for this next segment of Music Till Dawn. Music coming your way throughout the night here on the VCY America Radio Network. And tonight I'd like to share a verse written by Helen Steiner Rice, entitled So Many Reasons to Love the Lord. Thank you, God, for little things that come unexpectedly, to brighten up a dreary day that dawned so dismally. Thank you, God, for sending a happy thought my way to blot out my depression on a disappointing day. Thank you, God, for brushing the dark clouds from my mind and leaving only sunshine and joy of heart behind. Oh, God, the list is endless of things to thank you for, but I take them all for granted and unconsciously ignore that everything I think or do, each movement that I make, each measured rhythmic heartbeat, each breath of life I take, is something you have given me for which there is no way. For me, in all my smallness, in any way, repay. So Many Reasons to Love the Lord, from the pen of Helen Steiner Rice. Join us for continuing music on Music Till Dawn.

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Good evening and welcome to Music Till Dawn. Vic Elias and your host for this segment of Music Till Dawn, Music Throughout the Night. Alas, and did my Savior bleed? And did my Sovereign die? Would he devote that sacred head for such a worm as I? Was it for crimes that I had done he groaned upon the tree? Amazing pity, grace unknown, and love beyond degree. Well might the sun in darkness hide and shut his glories in, when God the mighty Maker died for man the creature's sin. Thus might I hide my blushing face while his dear cross appears, dissolve my heart in thankfulness and melt mine eyes to tears. But drops of grief can ne'er repay the debt of love I owe. Here, Lord, I give myself away. 'Tis all that I can do. Music Till Dawn.

0: With SRN News, I'm Bob Agnew in Washington. President Trump says he's reviewing a new Iranian proposal to end the war, but has expressed some skepticism that it would be acceptable. Iran reportedly sharing a 14-point proposal via Pakistan. The president rejected a previous proposal this week. Conversations continue as a three-week ceasefire continues to hold. Former FBI Director James Comey says he'll fight a Justice Department indictment that says he threatened President Trump's life.
1: Comey appeared in federal court in Virginia this past week, turning himself in on two charges, including threatening the life of the president and transmitting threats across state lines. The DOJ charges stem from a photo of seashells he posted online last year. The former FBI director did not speak during his brief court appearance, but has said he is innocent. His attorney, Patrick Fitzgerald, said he would argue that the case is a vindictive prosecution, meaning it was brought to punish Comey for exercising his legal rights. Greg Clugston, Washington.
0: GOP Senator Chuck Grassley of Iowa says the ongoing war is putting a strain on American farmers, including in his state.
2: Diesel at more than $4, in some places it's $5 or more. Fertilizer prices have shot way up.
0: Grassley spoke this week with the Salem Radio Network in his Capitol Hill office. He says he's urging Congress to approve year-round sales of E15. That's a higher ethanol fuel blend that will help lower prices. Economist Steve Moore says overall the president's energy policies are working for Americans.
3: Under Donald J. Trump, the United States is energy independent for the first time in 50 years. I don't know if you're aware of that, but I was even surprised to learn that myself. We are a net exporter of oil and gas, so we're not as reliant on the Middle East as we used to be. And that happened thanks to Trump and the shale revolution.
0: That is economist Steve Moore, and this is SRN News. Many Americans are going back to church these days.
4: The Hartford Institute for Religious Research has released a new study that indicates the nation's houses of worship are rebounding from the pandemic 5 years ago. The survey of 24,000 churchgoers finds that most churches have maintained their attendance since COVID, and many are seeing an increase. However, the Institute warns that this mild uptick has not changed the overall trend of fewer people attending worship services across the board. Michael Harrington reporting.
0: As America prepares to celebrate its 250th birthday, scholars are drawing attention to the religious freedom provision in the Constitution, which was quite unusual in its day. The Founding Fathers, deeply concerned at that time about the issue, shortly after independence in 1776, Thomas Jefferson began drafting the Virginia Statute of Religious Freedom. That law provided a template for what became the First Amendment to the U.S. Constitution. This is SRN News.
5: Ecclesiastes chapter 7 and verse 20. For there is not a just man upon earth that doeth good and sinneth not. God's Word, the Bible, Ecclesiastes 7:20, reminding us that we all stand in need of forgiveness.

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3: This is Mary Lohman with the Christian Working Woman, and I congratulate our friends at WVCY on 65 remarkable years of broadcasting. It's a testimony to God's faithfulness and to yours that so many lives have been changed through your ministry over the decades. The Christian Working Woman has been part of your ministry since 1987, and we are so grateful for that long and fruitful partnership. Here's to many more years of proclaiming His truth together.
4: There's no better way to start off the day than by getting into God's Word, the Bible. Hello, I'm Gary Alberding, pastor at First Baptist Church in Oak Creek, and this is The Pastor Study. If you live in the Oak Creek area and not a member of a good Bible-believing Baptist church, let me encourage you this morning, prayerfully consider First Baptist Church of Oak Creek. We would love to have you visit if you're in the area and don't have a home church. Our Sunday school is at 9:30, morning worship 10:45, Sunday evening worship at 6:15, and Wednesday night Bible study and prayer meeting at 7 o'clock. Well, last week we finished up a series on the names and titles of God. I hope that was a blessing to you. The names and titles of God and of Jesus reveal much about our God and who He is to you and I. They reassure you and I of His power, His omniscience, His love. The more I get to know my God personally, the more I feel blessed, and the easier it becomes for me to leave situations and cares of this life in His hands. I believe that also causes us to draw closer to Him. In this life, it is vital that we keep our communication to our Lord open. Amen. Prayer is such a powerful and helpful privilege that God has enabled us to make use of. Prayer makes all the difference between a Christian who is worshiping, serving, and growing like they should, and one that's floundering or just going through the dead motions of religion. So many are doing that today. They're going through the motions. They have the outward appearance, but it's just dead religion. Of course, the first need is that of being a true born-again Christian. Are you? If you answered that question with a yes, let me ask you, what do you base that answer on? It reminds me of a story of one of our missionaries in India related to us in their update letter, and it told how many people in India believe that if you are from India, that you must be Hindu. And if you're from the United States of America, then you must automatically be a Christian. Well, nothing could be further from the truth. Location does not determine whether you are Christian or not. Being born and raised in a Christian home does not make you Christian. In reality, if we want to split hairs, not all believers in Christ are Christian in the truest sense of the word. A born-again believer in Christ is someone who has repented of their sin and put their faith in Jesus and His finished work on the of salvation to take away their sin and grant them heaven. That can be no work added to that for salvation, or it is not true salvation. The Holy Spirit made it very clear through the Apostle Paul when he had him to write Romans 11:6, and if by grace, then it is no more of works. Otherwise, grace is no more grace. But if it be of works, then it is no more of grace. Otherwise, work is no more work. So there must be a repentance of your sin. This is a sorriness and a turning from your sin. Mark chapter 1, verses 14 and 15 say, "Now, after John was put in prison, Jesus came into Galilee, preaching the gospel of the kingdom of God, and saying, 'The time is fulfilled, the kingdom of God is at hand. Repent ye and believe the gospel.'" So there must be repentance and there must be faith placed in Jesus Christ. Faith that Jesus is who he claims to be, God in the flesh, and that he was our sacrifice, that God the Father, as a just and holy God, accepted. That is, that he shed his blood, his sinless, precious blood, died and rose again for our salvation. That is the gospel message that Jesus said must be believed in Mark chapter 1, verse 15. Now the question is, have you done that? If so, and it was genuine, then based on the authority of God's word, you're saved. If not, it matters not what else you have done. You're not born again. You are still in your sins. You're still on your way to hell. The Bible makes this very clear in 1 John 5:12, where it says, "He that hath the Son hath life. He that hath not the Son of God hath not life." Do you have the Son of God as your personal Savior? My friend, if you're not born again, I urge you to trust Christ today as your only hope for salvation. If you do know Christ as your Savior, praise the Lord. The day you accepted Christ, you began a relationship with God through his Son. But you see, again, that term Christian in its truest sense, now I know we use it to mean someone who's born again, but in its truest biblical sense, remember they were first called Christians in Antioch. Why were they called Christians in Antioch? Because they were speaking and they were acting, they were doing the things that Jesus would do. And so people looked at them and said, "Hey, they're acting like Christ. They're talking like Christ. They're having the attitudes that Christ would have. They are Christians. They're Christ followers." Now, you can be a believer in Jesus Christ and be backslidden, not following him. In that sense, people might call you a Christian, but really you're not. To really truly be Christian means that you're not only saved, but you are acting like, speaking like, having the attitudes that Jesus Christ would have. That is truly being Christian. I wonder this morning, first of all, are you a believer? Do you know Christ as Savior? Secondly, if you are a believer, are you truly a Christian? Are you living like Christ would? But you see, what's important for the Christian is communication with our Lord and Savior, Jesus. You see, it is that communication and that relationship that I wish to look at this morning. I'm thankful that God did not save me and then leave me to myself until I get to heaven. Amen? No, he has given us many things to help us on our earthly journey while we're here on earth, like the Holy Spirit, his word, his providence, but I want to focus on the privilege of prayer that he's given you and I. With that in mind, turn in your Bibles to 1 John chapter 5, beginning here at verse 14. Well-known scripture, but boy, is it ever packed with truth. The Bible says, "And this is the confidence that we have in him, that if we ask anything according to his will, he heareth us. And we know that he hear us. Whatsoever we ask, we know that we have the petitions we have desired of him." Can I tell you, prayer is so vitally important to the child of God. It's the first thing I want us to see here. Prayer is vitally important to the child of God. Our fellowship with God is incomplete. As a matter of fact, our fellowship is almost non-existent without prayer. It'd be a one-way conversation without prayer. Oh, we could read the Word of God, but not respond back without prayer. Think about it. The Bible tells us the Holy Spirit is the one who leads us in truth of the Word of God, but without prayer and asking Him to do so, without relying upon Him through prayer, that doesn't get done. Prayer is so vitally important. You see, remember, God created man specifically to have a relationship and a fellowship with man. Look with me at 1 John chapter 1. 1 John chapter 1, notice beginning in verse 3, "That which we have seen and heard declare we unto you, that ye also may have fellowship with us, and truly our fellowship is with the Father and with His Son Jesus Christ. And these things write I unto you, that your joy might be may be full. This then is the message which we have heard of Him, and declare unto you, that God is light, and in Him is no darkness at all. If we say that we have fellowship with Him and walk in darkness, we lie and do not the truth. But if we walk in the light as He is in the light, we have fellowship one with another, and the blood of Jesus Christ, His Son, cleanseth us from all sin." So first, I see that prayer is vitally important because our fellowship with God is incomplete without it. Then I notice our power with God is dependent upon prayer. Our power with God is dependent upon prayer. Folks, if you and I say that, hey, I'm fellowshipping with Him. Notice the Bible says, if we say that we have fellowship with Him, I'm fellowshipping with God and walk in darkness, we lie and do not the truth. How do we walk in darkness? Well, ignoring the leading of the Holy Spirit, ignoring the Word of God, ignoring prayer, not talking with God as we should, not getting our marching orders from God because we haven't talked to Him, not responding to the Holy Spirit, not asking for God's help and empowerment. That's how you and I walk in darkness, walking away from God. Doesn't mean you and I have to be out there living in lasciviousness and carousing and drinking and all that. Definitely that's walking in darkness, but just simply not fellowshipping with God, not being in His Word, is walking in darkness rather than light. And we could say, hey, yes, everything's okay between me and God. No, it's not. Our power with God is dependent upon prayer. God enables us the power to serve Him and do great things through His power, through the avenue of prayer. Think of Elijah on Mount Carmel. What was it that brought the fire of God? It was prayer. Matter of fact, James tells us that Elias, that's Elijah, was a man of subject to like passions as we are. In other words, he had the same sinful nature we have. And he prayed earnestly that it might not rain, and it rained not on the earth by the space of 3 years and 6 months. God answered his prayer. It's not the prayer that's so powerful. It's the God that we're praying to. Amen. It's the God that hears and does something. He's the one that has the power, but we've got to get a hold of Him. Elijah accomplished some great things this drought, and then when it was over, he goes there on Mount Carmel, and he has this showdown between God and Baal, and prays and asks God to show Himself to the people. And God answers by fire. And what a fire it was. The Bible says it burned up the sacrifice. It burned up the wood. It burned up the stone. It licked up the water. It left nothing. Boy, when God does something, He does it all the way, man. But it showed the people, what was their response? The Lord. He is the God. Notice they didn't say the Lord is a God. They said the Lord, He is the God. In other words, the only God. That word "the" makes the difference. Not that he's one out of many, but thee says he's the only one. He's alone is God. What caused that? The power of prayer. The power of prayer. Notice the Bible says there in James, and he prayed again, the heavens gave rain, and the earth brought forth her fruit. It was the power of prayer. But again, let me just remind you, the power is not in the prayer. It is not in what we are praying about. The power is in God. Amen. But when you and I pray the right way in the will of God, and you and I get a hold of God and he hears, God's power is seen. We need his power to do what pleases him. But it's not automatic. It comes by abiding in him, which denotes fellowship and communion, which can only take place when prayer is being utilized. John 15:5. I am the vine, ye the branches. He that abideth in me and I in him, the same bringeth forth much fruit. What's the reminder at the end? For without me, ye can do nothing. Nothing that is in the will of God, nothing that pleases God, can you and I do without Jesus Christ's help, without his power. There must be communication. There must be fellowship for God's power to be seen in our lives. Mark chapter 9, verse 29, and he said unto them, this kind can come forth by nothing but by prayer and fasting. Now, what was going on in that situation? The disciples, three of them, was with Jesus up on the mountain as he transfigured before them. The rest of the disciples were together, and there was a man who had a son that had an unclean spirit, a demon in him, and they tried to cast him out, and they could not. Jesus comes down the mountain after they're done up there, and the man asked Jesus to cast this demon out. And he's able to, of course. He is the Son of God. And disciples wonder, well, why couldn't we cast him out? And Jesus said, this kind can come forth by nothing but by prayer and fasting. Our guidance from God is missing without prayer. Yes, we can get direction from the Word of God, but also from his Holy Spirit. Direction from the Holy Spirit comes as we communicate with God. By the way, direction in the Word of God comes much better after we've communicated with God. Amen? Because the Holy Spirit, remember, his job is to lead us into all truth. What is truth? The Word of God. Bible tells us, sanctify them through thy truth. Thy Word is truth. Jeremiah 33:3 says, call unto me, and I will answer thee, and show thee great and mighty things which thou knowest not. Proverbs 3:5-6, trust in the Lord with all thine heart, and lean not unto thy own understanding. In all thy ways acknowledge him, and he shall direct thy paths. Through the Word of God, yes, but also through the Holy Spirit, yes, as God impresses upon our heart what direction, what things he would have us to do. If you're like me, I find myself wanting to trust God with all my heart, but that human sinful nature of mine gets in the way many times. So easy to lean on our own understanding. Try to figure it out on our own. Whatever makes sense to us. How many times in Scripture do we see God work and do things and ask things of individuals that does not make sense? Folks, we need to follow the leading of the Holy Spirit and the Word of God, not just our ingenuity and what seems to make practical sense. Reminded of so many places where God's direction just didn't make sense. Hey, Peter, go down and go fishing. First fish you catch, you're going to find money in his mouth. That doesn't make a whole lot of sense. Doesn't make sense. Hey, Elijah, go down there to that widow woman that has nothing, about to cook her last meal, but she's going to sustain you for the rest of the famine. That doesn't make sense. And on and on and on we can see in Scripture. Folks, we need to follow the leading of the Holy Spirit. To do so, we need communication with Him. Amen. Our thankfulness and our worship could not be adequately expressed without prayer. Prayer is talking to God. How can I thank Him if I don't talk to Him? Amen. You and I can be thankful without expressing our thanks, but that's not God's will. We're told in everything give thanks with thanksgiving. We're to make that thankfulness known. The Bible says, this is the will of God in Christ Jesus concerning you. In everything give thanks. Giving of thanks is expressing our thanks. Not just being thankful. Folks, I think too many times we are thankful and we do not express it to God. That's wrong. We express our thanks through worship, thanksgiving, which is simply giving of thanks, expressing our thanks, whether it be through a testimony, whether it be through song, whether it be through witnessing, whatever it be, but giving thanks and rejoicing. Again, you can have joy without expressing it. Rejoicing is specifically expressing that joy. Folks, we need to do that, amen. We need to express our joy to God through prayer and thanksgiving and worship. We need to express our joy to others about how great our God is. We need to express our thanksgiving to Him, and we need to keep those communication lines open, amen. All of these things involve prayer. Prayer is talking to God. It's directing our words and thoughts to Him. Again, it may be through song. It may be through physically talking. It may be an action taken in the heart. But these all involve directing our thoughts and our words toward God, which is prayer. I hope that this shows us how vitally important a prayer life is to you and I, and that we know Christ. So then notice with me quickly what a precious blessing we have in prayer. Again, First John 5, verses 14 to 15, and this is the confidence that we have in Him, that if we ask anything according to His will, He heareth us. And if we know that He hears us, whatsoever we ask, we know that we have the petitions we desired of Him. Very interesting, the wording here. Notice that word, know. What does it mean? It doesn't mean you think you got it figured out. You ever had something you thought you knew the right answer and you were wrong? You were sure of it and come to find out, nope, you were wrong? It's not what it's talking about here, that you think and you're sure of it and it's probably correct. No. It says we know. It's an absolute. Having a knowledge that absolutely we have the petitions we've desired of Him. How do we know that? How do we have that confidence? Well, the Bible says this, the confidence that we have in Him. We have an assurance from God's Word over and over again that God is trustworthy. And as we have here, we have an assurance of His promises. Notice our confidence in prayer is not in ourselves. It is not in our prayer. It is not in our circumstances. It is in Jesus and His Word alone. Amen. If we ask anything, it matters not how remotely possible in our minds what we're asking is. It matters not if it's impossible humanly and physically speaking, if it's not possible, it matters not. Hey, Joshua asked for the sun to stand still. That's not humanly possible. It did, because it's God possible. Hezekiah asked for the sundial to be moved backwards. Well, that goes against the law of physics. But it did. We can ask for any need, any situation, any outcome. The sky is not even the limit. It's beyond that, amen. He says anything. But there is one qualifier, and that is a

0: is all about. Many times we ask the wrong question, will God hear my prayer? Wrong question. That's the right question. Wrong question is, we'll ask many times, will God answer my prayer? Will I get the answer I need? That's the wrong question to ask, because God tells us if we ask according to his will, notice what he says, he heareth us. Folks, that's an absolute. If I ask according to God's will, he is listening. And if we know that he hears us, if we know he's listening, whatsoever we ask, again, sky is not even the limit, we know we have the petitions we've desired of him. That's what the Bible says. If we ask inside the will of God, God listens, God hears, and God will answer. As long as it is in his will, we have the sure, confident promise he hears our prayers and will answer that prayer. Then notice the other sure promises we have here. Verse 15, we have the petitions we've desired of him. Prayer is so vital, so precious, and yet it is so neglected by many born-again believers today. Oh, we pray little insignificant prayers. We pray, God bless so-and-so. Folks, those anemic prayers are not going to do a lot. But if we'll have a real, vibrant prayer life, remember what James reminds us, the effectual, fervent prayer of a righteous man availeth much. Are you a righteous man? Are you saved? Are you trying to live for God? Are you keeping short sin accounts? You're trying to live righteously? If you're saved and trying to live in God's will and you ask according to his will, guess what? He'll hear you. He'll answer. You'll have an effective, fervent prayer and prayer life. We're given many admonitions concerning prayer in the scripture because God knows that we are prone to neglect it. Luke 18:1, he spake a parable unto them to this end, that men ought always to pray and not faint. By the way, if you'll pray according to God's way, again in his will, sin confessed up, guess what? It's a sure answer. It'll keep you from fainting, amen. Matthew 26:41, watch and pray that you enter not into temptation. The spirit indeed is willing, but the flesh is weak. Prayer life, a good prayer life, will keep you and I from sin. Ephesians 6:18, praying always with all prayer and supplication of the Spirit, and watching thereunto with all perseverance and supplication for all saints. Bible tells us we're to be praying for others, supplicating on their behalf, and then pray without ceasing. 1 Thessalonians 5:17. How active are you in this wonderful, blessed gift of prayer that God has afforded to those that know him as Savior? We invite you to worship with us at First Baptist Church. We are located at 10550 South Howell Avenue in Oak Creek, Wisconsin. 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
1: Amazing. That's all we can say as we consider the miracle God has done through VCY America. 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

0: now, on to victory with Dr. Wayne Van Gelderen, pastor of Falls Baptist Church in Menominee Falls, Wisconsin.
1: But you know, during these years, we have seen many, many, many, if not the majority of fundamentalist churches who have been, I think partially, you have to say they're ashamed of the truth of God's Word. They have allowed themselves to, it's a modern term, contextualize their ministry to fit into culture, to make an easier path, to try to attract people in from a more human standpoint, to not believe in the miraculous grace of God to do the work that God's called us to do. Spurgeon said, "Worldliness has gone a long way to destroy the church of God. I judge it to be the worst cankerworm that assails us." Back in the 1800s, that's true. Here in the year 2008, it's still true. And my friend, the pressures on churches like ours are great. But I wanted you to get it this morning. Thank God there was a man that had courage that God gave him to start right despite the prevailing winds of thinking at that time. And my friends, we have an obligation as a body of Christ to continue on with the same heart for Jesus Christ. But there will be a battle because it's all about him. They crucified Jesus. They couldn't stand his holiness. They couldn't stand his love. They couldn't stand the bold proclamation of the truth that cut through their legalism, law works mentality of salvation, their hypocrisy. They couldn't stand it, thus saith the Lord. I've read this before, but I love this letter from a missionary out in the jungles of New Guinea, writing his friends at home just honestly. He says, "Man, it's great to be in the thick of a fight, to draw the old devil's heaviest guns, to have him at you with depression and discouragement, slander, disease. He doesn't waste time on a lukewarm bunch. He hits good and hard when a fellow's hitting him. You can always measure the weight of your blow by the one you get back. When you're on your back with fever and at your last ounce of strength, when some of your converts backslide, when you learn that your most promising inquirers are only fooling, when your mail gets held up and some don't bother to answer your letters, is that the time to put on mourning? No, sir, that's the time to pull out the stops and shout hallelujah. The old fellow's getting it in the neck and hitting back. Heaven is leaning over the battlements and watching. Will he stick with it? And as they see who is with us, as they see the unlimited reserves, the boundless resources, as they see the impossibility of failure, how disgusted and sad they must be when we run away. Glory to God. We're not going to run away. We're going to stand." I just love that letter because I think it says it so well. But oh, the key here, folks, is the fact that he knew whom he believed. This wasn't theory with Paul. This wasn't systematic theology. This was the written word of God that led him to the living word of God, and he knew Jesus. Oh, you remember when God, the Spirit of God, spoke to him in Acts 18 and told him, "Don't be afraid, but speak and hold not thy peace. For I am with thee, and no man shall set on thee to hurt thee, for I have much people in this city." Acts 23:11. When he was in Jerusalem, the night following, the Lord stood by him and said, "Be of good cheer, Paul, for as thou hast testified of me in Jerusalem, so must thou bear witness also at Rome." And when he was in the belly of that ship, in that awful storm, the Lord met with him. My friends, it's all about him. And you know, you'll never stand as a pastor or as one of the members of the body of Christ if it's only theory. If it is only loyalty to truth, though that's critical, you have to know him. You have to have a genuine love relationship with him. And that is what kept him going. Now, I want us to just move quickly to the last few verses here. Here is the heartbeat of this admonition. Verse 13, "Hold fast, Timothy. Guard the form of sound words which thou hast heard of me in faith and love which is in Christ Jesus." Here, any of us who are given leadership through leadership gifts, we are given the same admonition that it is our absolute duty to hold fast, to guard the deposit of truth. And the word form here has the idea of the model, the whole foundation, all that is important in truth. And he says we need to hold fast the form of sound words which thou hast heard of me in faith and love. Now, the concept of sound words is literally healthy, intended to show sharp contrast to the sickly, deluding, disease-producing ideas that were tearing down truth very subtly there at Ephesus. And see, truth always builds. That which is sound truth is healthful, refreshing, stirring. It brings you to Jesus. But when we start to allow ourselves to manipulate truth because of human pressure and because human logic comes in and intellect causes us to want to get a handle on truth from our own perspective, and we allow ourselves to begin to be in control of what it means to really serve God, that kind of a perspective is a downward pathway. And that was happening here, and it's happened throughout history over and over. Folks, the minute you begin to manipulate truth and not take it exactly as it is in its simple, literal form in the Word of God, that's why that term form, I think, is good. The model, the outline, that which we are to follow here, the pattern. We are to not at all adjust with human thinking what the Word of God says. If it says it, we believe it and we live it. And so it is up to us in leadership to hold fast and to not let go this whole pattern of healthy words. Well, as Pastor Barba mentioned in his testimony, he was facing back in the 70s a lot of change. We had had, unfortunately, a lot of what I would call external fundamentalism that was holding on to separation almost as a cultural hold. And there began to be a bucking of that because there really wasn't a walk with God that was undergirding it. Evangelism was beginning to fall away at the same time. Well, in the early years of this ministry, God brought a deep biblical conviction to Pastor Barba about holiness and living for God and seeking the Lord. And so this began to go up against the church here was going this way while evangelicalism was going the opposite direction. And so Falls Baptist Church began to come into conflict like many other churches across the country. And you began to have worldliness defended with a couple of concepts. Well, we're in the age of grace. The idea that, you know, the Old Testament was the law, now we are in grace. Well, the only problem with that is that Jesus Christ said, I am not come to destroy the law, but to fulfill it. And the grace of God, according to Titus chapter 2, teaches us, child trains us, to say no to worldly lusts and to be godly and righteous in this present age. The Lord said back in the Old Testament era, Ten Commandments said, thou shalt not commit adultery. I want you to know in this age of grace, you're not to even lust in your heart. You're not to not only not commit murder, but you're not even to have any kind of a spiteful, hateful kind of an attitude. My friends, the New Testament era is the fulfillment of the law in us. It is written in our hearts. Friends, the standards of the Old Testament law were theocratic law for the nation of Israel. We are not Israel. We are the church, the body of Christ. We are in Christ, and the standard of our holiness is Jesus. And my friends, it is a total disgrace and a total affront to the person of Christ for us to excuse our worldly, anti-God lifestyle on the term grace. And by the way, the term liberty means the Spirit of God enables us to have liberty from self to be able to be what God wants us to be. What a glorious set of truths. Do you see how things get twisted? That's exactly what he's talking about here. Don't get off track. My friends, a Christian who's surrendered to God, the more he knows of the Word of God, whatever God wants him to give up, he doesn't care. He doesn't want a thing to do with the enemy of Christ. He wants to be like Christ, to be an open channel, to have the power of God to reach this world with the gospel. So that was being faced very heavily. Books like The Grace Awakening were being written at that time. It was huge during the tenure of Pastor Barba here at this church, for I was pastoring at the same time in Chicago, facing those very same battles, and we were fighting the same battles at the same time. And then there was the whole concept that we don't really need to be confrontational in evangelism. You know, that just doesn't go with the modern psyche of American thinking. And, you know, we're going to bring discredit to Christianity if we make people feel uncomfortable in our presentation of the gospel. And so lifestyle evangelism, these are all old terms from back in the 80s, but these kind of friendship evangelism. By the way, we are to have a lifestyle that brings people to the Lord. We are to have friendships that bring people to the Lord. That's what's always so subtle about this, because those are good ideas, but that is not to replace the fact that we must declare the gospel of Christ. We're not ashamed of it, as Paul said here. And the fact is that it is always the preaching of the cross will be deemed foolishness until the Spirit of God intervenes. And so, confrontational, I hate to use that term because it seems like it's negative. In love, it's not confrontational. It's just a heart pleading with someone because they care about them. But confrontational evangelism brought our churches to the place that I don't think probably 5% of American fundamental believers in Baptist churches even attempt to go soul winning. And probably, according to statistics, I've seen less than 20% of pastors in America of our kind. Now, folks, we're in trouble. Aren't you thankful we got started right? I mean, I really am. I told Brother Barba this morning what a privilege it is to have him here. I thank God we started right. It's a whole lot easier to ride a train that's going the right direction. Now, we've had to battle it through for these 22 years, and you all understand that, but the point is at least we had the right foundation for that. And then I could go on. I alluded to this. One of the big issues was the fact, the reaction to the matter of holiness standards, because there was not, it was almost duty in America. We lost the whole glorious truth of what the Spirit of God could do through transformation. It's not through our effort that we are transformed. It is through the inner working of the Spirit of God that transforms us into His image. And oh, to get back to a life of faith rather than a life of works. We were saved by faith and we grow by faith. It's never been by works. It's never about us. It's all Christ in us, the hope of glory. And that has been, for the last 25 years, the battle that this church has had to fight. And thank God that the whole foundation of just obeying the Lord and loving Him and trusting Him and being filled with the Spirit was set, and we have been able to build on that and face this artificial works-oriented Christianity that frankly has brought a great collapse to our movement and brought a reaction to the external, what they view as external standards, which really, listen, when a person is being transformed, they want to do what's right. And the internal transformation has been a big issue in our day. Human psychology, Freudianism, having replaced biblical counseling. That has been a big, big issue that we're still facing today. Folks, any issue we have is our own responsibility, and the grace of God is sufficient to meet it. Now, people get into severe problems in which we have to be helped. But aren't you thankful for the message of RU? Anyone can be rescued. We are more than conquerors in Christ. The grace of God is sufficient. And this whole blame mentality of our modern psychological situation and all of the artificial means to solve it have been a great curse for people. And I could go on and on. But a couple of the big issues that we're facing within our movement today, which really get back to the early issues that Pastor Barba faced, was a matter of an intellectual approach rather than a heart approach and a divinely led approach to the Word of God. And we have been faced for about 20 years in our movement with fatalistic Christianity, hyper-Calvinism, whatever you want to call it. It has taken the very heartthrob out of evangelical Christianity. It is even greater, has a greater influence than ever. My friends, when you allow your, instead of just humbly going to the Word of God and letting Him show you the responsibility of man and the need for faith and walking with God, and that God is in a dynamic relationship with us. The Word of God teaches that. I mean, that is the Word of God. And the minute you try to solve issues intellectually, you're going to come up with the same issues that the philosophers came up with in Greece. You have it in Islam today, fatalism. The whole fatalistic Christianity is no better than the world's religions. It's a strong statement, but it's true. And it will take away a zeal for soul winning, and it'll take away the responsibility to walk with God by faith in our Christian lives. And it's a huge battle, and the final one that still relates to what Pastor Barba started with, and that was the matter of the law and grace, and whether you should have standards and those kinds of things. Well, you see, what's happened is, and it's been going on now for the last few decades, and I dealt with this on a couple of Sunday evenings, now that there's been a blur between Israel and the church. Folks, Israel is literally a nation. It will come back on the scene. We've already seen the preliminary part of it, though that is not the promised, the promises of what God will do. But after the rapture of the church, God will reestablish Israel, and there will be a kingdom. And my friend, the church is a separate work of God in these days. And the minute you try to impose anything about a nation and human sociology on the church, you have humanized the church, you have brought it down to all of the errors that have occurred from national religions to forcing people to be Christians to imposing the law upon them theocratically, all of those kinds of things. And I'm telling you, folks, this kind of reform theology is just permeating throughout the educational realm, both in Christian schools and homeschooling. It is permeating through the conservative political movements. It is permeating in many of the young fundamentalists coming out of compromised Christianity that's looking for something that's solid. It is everywhere, and we're losing the glorious truth of the body of Christ, the local church, that the Bible so clearly teaches in this age. That's why the Baptist History Conference a blessing. And some of the things we've talked about, we've got to be clear on these issues. These are the issues that we're facing, you see. And so we go back to the Scriptures, and I've only touched on those things, but we're to hold fast to the proper, clear pattern of sound, healthy, biblical, balanced, illuminated words, not humanly understood, but spiritually discerned, which thou have heard of me. And what's the key? In faith. And by the way, folks, any system that takes away faith is wrong. Your relationship with Christ, salvation-wise or in spiritual growth, all revolves around your choice of faith. Will you trust God or will you not trust God? Will you put the Word of God over your own thinking and bank your life on it, or will you go your own way? And God has given us a will, and that is a vital part of our entire relationship with God. And so if we're going to, here at this church, hold firm to what we believe, folks, we've got to have a body. We've got to have individual members that are men and women of faith. We've got to be willing to not only know it here and even in our hearts, but if He says it, we'll do it. The first step, by the way, of going away from the truth is just not obeying it. You'll eventually get away from the truth. You'll start rationalizing. You will start manipulating the Scripture. Now, you hear the call from this pulpit all the time to obey the Scripture, right? It's on and on. It's relentless. But I tell you, folks, we're in a rebellious society. We have all grown up in this culture. We don't like to be told what to do. We want to go our own way. But hasn't that the way it's always been? Sheep that have gone astray. Oh, listen, the blessing comes when we humble ourselves and say, Lord, I am so thankful for Your Word. By Your grace, I will obey. But not only to hold the truth in faith, but in love. You see, it's got to be personalized. It's all about Him. He said, of whom I know. Paul had the very love of Christ in his heart. And when he preached the truth, when he preached about hell, I am sure there were often tears in his eyes. He was as passionate as Jesus Christ about salvation, about the growth of people. You can just hear the heart of Christ in Colossians 1. You can hear the heart of Christ in Ephesians 1. You can hear the passion of the one who hung on the cross through this simple man named Paul. And all of us can have that same thing. Folks, we don't hold to the truth in a proud way. We hold to the truth because it's Him. And it should be His heart that keeps it there. Now, I want to conclude real quickly by just reading through these last verses. 14, that good thing which was committed unto thee, keep by the Holy Ghost. Folks, the minute we lose the power of the Holy Spirit in this church, we're on our way down. He and He alone will keep that which is committed unto us. He said, Timothy, it's entrusted to you. You are a steward of truth. You better not let go that truth which dwelleth in us. All the Holy Spirit is in each of us. But then He gives this very telling illustration. This thou knowest, that all they which are in Asia be turned away from me, of whom are Phygellus and Hermogenes. Here you have something that's very, very heartbreaking. And that is that this area that Acts 19 tells us that in 2 years that everyone in that entire region, what we call now Turkey, had heard the gospel. And then in Acts 20, we see them, all the elders from that region there had come and were weeping when Paul said he would not see them anymore. And now just a few years later, as he's in prison the second time, these leaders who were beginning to espouse comfortable Christianity were now causing almost the entire set of churches to turn from Paul. Just a few years, folks. And I want to say this. Thank God for where we are today, 35 years later. But in 5 years, this church could be drastically different. If we will not truly be willing to suffer for Christ, and I think we may have to, it doesn't matter what people think humanly about us, we must be true to the Lord. And this very, very same disease of self-protection is in us all the time. And folks, these good churches that love Paul turned on him in just a matter of a few years. And I have seen it in less than 10 years, churches that I admired and loved, no longer could I even fellowship with today. It happens that fast. And make no mistake about it, this church will be no exception. We have a stewardship of truth. Ah, but there was an Onesiphorus. The Lord give mercy unto the house of Onesiphorus, for he oft refreshed me, and was not, what? Ashamed of my chain. But when he was at Rome, he sought me out very diligently and found me, and the Lord granted to him that he may find mercy of the Lord in that day, and how many things he ministered unto me at Ephesus, thou knowest very well. May I challenge every member of this church or other godly churches to be an Onesiphorus? Would you be willing to not be ashamed of the gospel of Jesus Christ? No matter what happens, what are you going to do if preachers end up in jail for preaching against homosexuality, which could happen very soon? What are you going to do when churches that are not politically correct may begin to have some definite sanctions put against them? How will we stand? Oh, may God give us Onesiphoruses who publicly stand for the truth and those who are taking publicly that stand. Then Paul, and I'll conclude with this, the very familiar verses that we love when it comes to the discipleship, here's the solution. Thou therefore, my son, be strengthened in the grace that is in Christ Jesus. Timothy, without Jesus, you can't do it, but you need to stand strong by His grace. And here's the solution to what's happening in that region. Now, what you've got to do is that the things that thou hast heard of me among many witnesses, the same commit thou to faithful men who shall be able to teach others also. The issue, my friend, is not only the pulpit. It is the pulpit's responsibility to equip the saints, but who truly does the ministry in any local church? It's those sitting in the pew. And so the discipleship paradigm that is given here in verse 2 is the solution to what we find in chapter 1. Is it important that you understand about Reformed theology? Oh, I hate to talk about it. Is it important that you know about Calvinism? Is it important that you understand about the Grace and Liberty movement? Is it important that you know what's happening in compromise and many other areas? Is it important that you understand some of the attitudes toward the Word of God and whether it's fully the Word of God or not? Yes, it is important. Because ultimately, it is going to be those who have been committed the truth, who disciple others, who will maintain the strength of the body of Christ. Do you sense the heartbeat of Paul? Where is he right now? He's in prison days from being beheaded for the cause of Christ. Thank God, Ephesus went on. I don't know all that Timothy did, but I think he obeyed. For the next pastor was the Apostle John. And there even the mother of Jesus, Mary, resided for a period of time. The church kept on. And all my friends, churches can go generation after generation. 35 years can become 70 years and 100 years and be stronger and stronger if we will commit ourselves to the truth.
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2: Congratulations to VCY America for 65 years of faithfully broadcasting the gospel of our Lord and Savior Jesus Christ. 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
3: That there have been biblical catastrophes in the past, but what about the future? Is God really going to send more catastrophes into the modern world? Well, the scriptures actually say much about that topic, and our teacher, author, and theologian, Dr. John Whitcomb, is going to lead us in that study today. I'm Wayne Shepherd, your host here on Encounter God's Truth, and it's my joy to welcome you back as we finish this four-part series, Catastrophism is the Key. We have seen that it is the key to the past and to the present, and in this program we'll hear more about catastrophes prophesied for the future, what they mean to us, and especially how we should prepare for them. With that in mind, let's give careful attention to this important message from Dr. John Whitcomb.
4: Friends, I welcome you to our study of biblical catastrophism. We have seen already in recent weeks it's the key to understanding the past, the history of the world from the beginning. It's the key to understanding how the world that we now see in the present came to be the way it is. But now, for a few moments together, catastrophism, the key to the future. Turn to the last letter and the last chapter of the last letter written by the Apostle Peter, 2 Peter chapter 3. Now watch the emphasis on intelligence, on clear thinking here, not just opinions and theories. Now listen carefully, 2 Peter 3:1, this is now, beloved, the second letter I'm writing to you, in which I'm stirring up your sincere mind by way of reminder that you should remember. Notice that, not just feelings or emotions or opinions, but clear thinking. And how rare that is today, isn't it, friends? So join me as we seek to have our minds purged from false thinking. Here we go. That you should remember what? The words. What words? Why, words spoken beforehand by the holy prophets, that's the Old Testament, 39 books, and the commandment of the Lord and Savior spoken by your apostles, that's the 27 books of the New Testament. In other words, remember, think clearly, meditate upon the Bible, the Word of God. Why? Because, verse 3, first of all, know this, says Peter, that in the last days, and we're surely in them now, aren't we, scoffers, mockers will come, walking after their own lusts and saying, where's the promise of his coming? What's all this talk about? The second coming of Christ, the Antichrist, the tribulation, the Armageddon, the kingdom, heaven and hell. They're ridiculous, absurd. Why? Now listen to their reason for thinking that all of these prophecies are irrelevant and false. For ever since the fathers fell asleep, they will say, ever since our ancestors died, all things continue just as they were from the beginning of creation. Nothing has really changed. Oh yes, now and then we have a volcano exploding, a hurricane, a tsunami, something, but no supernatural global catastrophes have ever happened or ever will. Oh really? Now listen, friends, that's what we call uniformitarianism. And every major reputable accredited university in the world, in their science department, every public tax-supported high school in America is devoted to what? Uniformitarianism. Everything is the same as it ever has been and always will be. Why? No, wait a minute. They will say forever, since the fathers fell asleep, all things continue just as they were from the beginning of creation. That provokes an amazing response from God through the Apostle Peter. Listen carefully. Verse 5. For when they maintain this, they willfully are ignorant of the fact that by the word of God the heavens existed long ago and the earth. They reject, repudiate, ignore the biblical record of original creation in 6 literal days. Well, wait a minute. What else are they ignoring? They're ignoring the fact that the world that then was being overflowed with water perished, the flood of the days of Noah. Do you see his answer? They are willfully ignorant of two things, biblical creationism and biblical catastrophism. They're saying we don't believe those things. We believe what we see. And so, dear friends, uniformitarianism saturates and dominates the science world today. And it was that and understanding of uniformitarianism that Charles Darwin built his theory of evolution on back in the early part of the 19th century. So we have a tremendous challenge here, don't we? Search the Bible, find out what God says about how the world was created and how it was destroyed through the Genesis flood. Because, friends, and here's the shocker, there's going to be another flood coming at the end of the world, not of water, but of fire. Now watch how this is going to happen. Verse 7. But the present heavens and earth by his word are being reserved for fire, kept for the day of judgment and destruction of ungodly men. You say, fire, what kind of fire? Look at verse 10. The day of the Lord will come like a thief, in which the heavens will pass away with a roar, the elements will be destroyed with intense heat, and the earth and its works will be burned up. Wow. So what do we do about that? Verse 11. Since all these things are to be destroyed in this way, what sort of people ought you to be in all holy conduct and godliness, looking for and hastening the coming of the day of God, on account of which the heavens will be destroyed by burning and the elements will melt with intense heat? You say, elements melt? That's impossible, sir. Well, really, for thousands of years, people thought that the basic physical units of the universe were indestructible and permanent. That's why they were called atoms, which means no split. Ah, no, like amillennial, ah, theist. Ah, Tom, no split. Oh, really? It's like God saying, watch me now. And the world changed forever in that summer of 1945 A.D. I was still a soldier in Germany waiting to go back to America after the war in Europe had ended. And we were electrified to hear something that had happened in Japan. 2 atomic bombs fell on 2 cities, Hiroshima, Nagasaki. Tens of thousands of people perished immediately as 2 bombs fell upon them. So God is telling us, friends, there's really no such thing as an atom. Everything is destructible. In fact, the whole world could perish immediately if God stopped doing what? If God stopped holding it together, as he does moment by moment, all he'd have to do is stop doing what he is doing, and we're gone. And I say, Lord, this is awful. This is incredible. And you know, scientists who are skilled in physics, atomic physics, will never be the same since that atomic bomb fell on Hiroshima. Yes, they are in a state of terror. In fact, when I went back to America in the beginning of 1946 to re-enter Princeton University, where I had been studying, our Princeton Evangelical Fellowship, a Christian group on the campus, decided to sponsor a Christian film called The God of Creation, produced by the Moody Institute of Science, Irwin Moon. We invited all the faculty and students to come to Frick Chemistry Lab Auditorium. That was May 1947. A couple of hundred people came. Guess who walked in? Albert Einstein. He was at the Institute for Advanced Studies. He was fascinated. He was not an atheist. He was fascinated by issues of where did the universe come from. And, you know, he heard the gospel that night. It was a gospel presentation in that film. And as he left, I gave him a gospel tract. Whether he ever read it or not, I don't know. But one thing for sure, he was a very depressed person. Why? Because he saw no hope for mankind with the atomic bomb. He thought everything could be wiped out immediately. He didn't understand, of course, that God still has some things to do at the end of the world, doesn't he? For the church, for Israel, for the nations. Yes, we know from the Bible prophecy, God has amazing, gracious plans to bring in the kingdom to this earth. But now we know, dear friends, that we're held together by that invisible thread from God to earth called long-suffering, mercy, And I say, thank you, God, for that understanding. You know, it's sort of like it was in the days of Noah. You remember how Noah had to warn people year after year, decade after, there's a flood coming, there's a catastrophe coming, there's a place of refuge here in this ark. And we read about that, don't we, in Hebrews 11, verse 7. Listen to this. By faith, Noah, being warned by God about things not yet seen, and we haven't seen this flood of fire yet, have we? But it's coming. He had never seen a flood of water, but it was coming. In reverence, prepared an ark for the salvation of his household, by which he condemned the world and became an heir of the righteousness which is according to faith. Now, just imagine with me, if you can, friends, for a moment, what that must have been like. Picture the ark project nearing completion and a delegation of pre-flood scientists coming to Noah and saying, sir, what are you doing up here in this high hill? You spent decades building a gigantic barge. What in the world are you doing up here? To which Noah would doubtless answer by saying, there's a flood coming. God has warned us, graciously told us we can escape this flood by coming into the ark. Water is going to fall from the sky and going to come up from the oceans below. And you can imagine what they would say, sir, this has never happened. Nothing like this has ever happened. No water ever came up or down. To which Noah could easily reply by saying, I understand exactly where you are coming from, men. I have not lived on this earth 600 years for nothing. I know a great deal about what's never happened. I'm telling you of things not seen as yet that God Almighty has graciously announced to warn us to take refuge from this coming catastrophe inside of this ark. You know what their answer was? No, we don't believe you. That is amazing. In fact, the situation, dear friends, was so bad that Jesus describes it this way, Matthew 24. Maya, listen to this. The coming of the Son of Man will be just like the days of Noah. Oh, no, not that bad. Because when Christ returns, the whole world will be under the beast, the false prophet, the beast, the Antichrist. Millions of people will be killed by global catastrophes and by the Antichrist killing everyone who won't bow before his image, the abomination of desolation. It'll be a horrible time of tribulation. Jesus said the coming of the Son of Man at Armageddon will be just like the days of Noah. Really? Well, what were those days like? Listen to this. For in those days, Jesus said, this is Matthew 24:38 now, friends, in those days which were before the flood, they were eating and drinking, and they were marrying and giving in marriage. You say, well, what's wrong with that? We're doing that today. But wait a minute. That was their highest goal in life, just feeding and multiplying. Well, animals can do that too. And God didn't create humans in his image and likeness to do nothing more than animals do. So they were consigned to destruction by the deluge. Listen to what happened. Until the day that Noah entered the ark, and they did not understand. They didn't believe what God said to them through Noah. You remember, he was a faithful preacher of the word, 2 Peter chapter 2. He was a preacher. He warned people. He taught people. But they didn't believe him. They did not understand. They didn't want to believe this. Until what? Until the flood came and took them all away. Everybody perished. Look what, how Jesus endorses the flood. He mentions it twice. He mentions Noah's ark. He tells them they were all taken away. It was a universal catastrophe of water. And friends, when you stop to think about that, that ark was a visual aid of God's mercy, wasn't it? Availability of his mercy. Today, God has an ark as well. And it's not made of wood, trust me. It's going to be a fire flood that God is going to protect us from. And therefore, the ark is a person, Jesus Christ himself. Jesus said, I'm the way. No man comes to the Father but by me. Come unto me, all ye that labor and are heavy laden. I'll give you rest. I'm meek and lowly of heart. You shall find rest unto your souls. And I say, Lord Jesus, help me to believe you. Help me to enter into you by faith, to take you at your word, your invitation. God so loved the world, friends, that includes you and me, that he gave his only begotten Son, that whoever believes in him, you don't have to improve your morality, your dedication? No, you just have to trust his provision. Whoever believes in him, his death on the cross on our behalf, his resurrection from the dead, shall not perish, but shall have now everlasting life. Friend, think of it. When the flood comes, the flood fire, yes, the flood of fire coming, the only escape is Jesus Christ, the Savior. So when you enter the ark of Jesus by faith, God, as it were, shuts the door of his securing hand upon your soul in Jesus Christ. And when the fire flood comes, and it will, in Christ we'll rise above the highest flames and be landed upon the shores of a new earth in which dwells righteousness forever. But outside of Jesus Christ, the ultimate final ark, there is no hope, no salvation for anyone at all, evermore. And so we see how catastrophism is the key to the future. It helps us to understand, dear friends, our choices. Every dispensation, every phase of human history, past, present, future, is a time of choice. Yes, God, I need you. I believe in you. I accept your offer of salvation. Just as in the days of Noah, people were offered survival, deliverance, salvation, but rejected it and denied it. And so we read, of course, how awful people were back then. Twice it says it in Genesis 6, the whole earth was filled with violence. Yes, just not violent animals like dinosaurs and so forth, but violent people, demonically depraved, who killed each other and just completely rejected, suppressed, denied, twisted, ridiculed the word of God, until finally the door of the ark slammed shut and it was too late to be physically saved. Not too late to be spiritually saved. They could still repent while dying, but to be physically saved, too late. The day of grace had ended. 8 people survived that flood. And so, friends, as we look everywhere in the world today and see right before our eyes, like a great cut in a mountain to make a highway go through, layer upon layer, and we drive past that, not even thinking of what that means. That's God saying, now look, dear driver, dear passenger, take a look at these layers. While those were being formed day after day, week after week, month after month, during the hydrodynamics of a year-long global catastrophe, there was an ark floating on top of it, with 8 people in it, and 30 or 40,000 animals. Noah's ark. Don't laugh at Noah's ark, friends. It was the sole exclusive means to save people from the global destruction of the flood. And so today, when you see a church with a steeple on it and a cross on it, what's that cross mean? It's a symbol. It can't save you, but it points to someone who can. A man hung on that central cross 2,000 years ago, who also was God. God-man, one person, Jesus Christ. And he came to save you and me from eternal destruction. And I say, Lord, help me to understand who he is, what he's done. He is my ark of salvation forever. And so, friends, to listen more carefully to what the Apostle Peter said, he said, do not deny the second coming of Christ. You don't say, where's the promise of his coming? You say, I believe it. I believe that by the word of God, the heavens and the earth were created. By the word of God, the heavens and earth were destroyed in the time of the flood. I believe by the word of God that there's going to come another catastrophe at the end of the world. And so we read in 2 Peter 3:13, by way of concluding all of these thoughts, friends, on the future significance of catastrophism. According to his promise, God never lies. He knows what he's talking about. He's been here forever. He's Alpha and Omega. By his promise, we are looking for new heavens and a new earth in which, what? Righteousness dwells. And so Peter says, therefore, beloved, since you look for these things, a new heavens, a new earth in which righteousness will prevail, what are we supposed to do now? Be diligent to be found by him. Do you know him? Are you just related to somebody who does? Do you just occasionally go to church? Do you occasionally open your Bible? Do you really know him? Are you belonging to Jesus? Are you a born-again Christian? Be diligent to be found by him in peace, spotless and blameless, not just justified, not just possessing eternal life, but being prepared to meet the Lord and to hear him say, dear child, here's what you said, here's what you meant by what you said, here's what you did, here was your motivation. And I say, Lord, I don't want to be ashamed before you when you come. So we realize in Peter's final words, dear friends, how we fit into all of this, don't we? You therefore, beloved, verse 17, knowing this beforehand, be on your guard, lest being carried away by the error of unprincipled men, cults, isms, false teaching everywhere, on our computers and our radio stations and television, for everywhere, Hollywood, all kinds of classroom situations, the error of unprincipled men who have no basis in the Word of God for what they're saying. What do? You fall from your own steadfastness. Don't do that. But do what instead? Here we have the final words of Peter. But grow in the grace and knowledge of our Lord and Savior Jesus Christ. Grow in Him. Keep growing. Each day, Lord, I need help. I want to go where I can be helped. I want to have the right kind of books and study things to help me understand my Bible better. I need advice, encouragement, counsel from those who are mature in the Lord. Because the final words of this great letter from Peter, to Him be the glory, both now and to the day of eternity. Amen. Friend, I invite you to join with me as we move onward and upward with Jesus Christ, looking for the coming of a new heavens and a new earth to be with Him forever and forever.
3: 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And we also have a question for Dr. Whitcomb today to help us understand more about these important issues. We're going to go back again to Matthew 24, beginning with verse 37. Dr. Whitcomb, Jesus noted some interesting parallels between the days of Noah and the time of His own future second coming. What does Jesus mean when He said, "The coming of the Son of Man will be just like the days of Noah"?
4: Wayne, this is an amazing question. And I've pondered about this for many years. What did Jesus really mean in Matthew 24:37, when He said, "The coming of the Son of Man," that's His second coming in glory now, "will be just like the days of Noah"? In what ways will it be similar? Listen carefully to what He said. "For in those days that were before the flood, they were eating and drinking, they were marrying and giving in marriage, until the day that Noah entered the ark, and they did not understand until the flood came and took them all away. So shall the coming of the Son of Man be." Now, obviously, the ones that were taken away were the unbelievers. The believers remained in the ark alive and repopulated the world after the flood ended. But notice how He applies this to the second coming, His second coming in glory, just after the Battle of Armageddon. "Then there shall be two men in the field. One will be taken and one will be left. Two women will be grinding at the mill. One will be taken and one will be left." Some people think that means the rapture. No, that will have happened 7 years earlier. That's something that Jesus doesn't talk about in this Olivet Discourse, where He's discussing the future of Israel at His second coming in glory in the inauguration of the thousand-year kingdom. So what does He mean when He says that one will be taken and the other left? It must mean the same thing He meant in verse 39. At the flood, the unbelievers were taken away, and the believers, of course, therefore remain, Noah's family, 8 people. So in the second coming, some will be taken away to judgment. Some will be left. Now, what can that mean? Well, of course, we know from the book of Daniel, don't we, the last chapter, that there's a special time here after the second coming of Christ to which believers must attain to be able to enter the millennium alive with Jesus. Listen carefully. Daniel 12, verse 12. "How blessed is he who keeps waiting and attains to the 1,335 days. Well, friends, 1,335 days after the Antichrist has set up the abomination of desolations, which is described in the previous verse, and then Jesus will come 1,260 days later, and then there'll be an additional 75 days during which the whole world will be purged of unbelief, one kind of judgment after another. And Jesus said something very mysterious about that. He said, assuming, of course, that we've mastered the book of Daniel, he said, "But the one who endures to the end, he shall be saved." Yes, and every unbelieving person will finally have been removed, or the kingdom cannot be officially inaugurated. The world, dear friends, must be purged and cleansed from rebellion, unbelief. Friend, I have a question. I'm sure you do.

Ministries. Please watch for the latest on our web pages at WhitcombMinistries.org and Facebook.com/WhitcombMinistries. And if you are blessed by this program, make sure to let the station in which you are hearing it know and thank them for airing the broadcast. We close today with the words of the Apostle Peter. Seeing then that all these things shall be dissolved, what manner of persons ought ye to be in all holy conversation and godliness, looking for and hasting unto the coming of the day of God, wherein the heavens being on fire shall be dissolved, and the elements shall melt with fervent heat. Nevertheless we, according to his promise, look for new heavens and a new earth, wherein dwelleth righteousness. Until next time, I'm Wayne Shepherd reminding you that the Word of God is true from the beginning to the end. Thanks for studying with us.

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4: Welcome to Knowing Christ. Today we open up our Bibles together to Daniel chapter 1. And right out of the gate in our study of this great book, we discover that God is a God who is faithful and who is trustworthy in the midst of every circumstance, in the midst of great trials, that God rules over the nations, that God is with us when the brokenness of this world begins to press against us and crush our spirit, that God is actually ordaining trials for our good, and then he instructs us how we can walk about in a world filled with difficulty and suffering. I don't know, have you ever experienced a time in your life where you've asked the Lord, Lord, what are you doing in my life, or what are you doing in this world? Well, I think of Daniel as a teenager. Undoubtedly, that question rolled through his heart, and yet we find that God provides an answer for him, that he is always present, he is always faithful, he is always providing for his people. Let's be encouraged today as we open up our Bibles to Daniel chapter 1.
3: Let us remember that the Lord rules over nations, that he is in absolute control over our times, our leaders, and our world. What does this truth do for us as followers of Jesus in an unstable and ungodly age? How does it affect our thoughts and our involvement in politics? Let me make a few statements. God's sovereignty does not make us passive regarding the political happenings of our present world, but it does keep us from thinking that this present world is the most important matter of our life. God's sovereignty does not make us become unfeeling about the spiritually downward direction of our nation, but it does keep us from becoming fearful or anxious about our future. God's sovereignty does not make us oblivious to the very hard times that may come to our country, but it does make us hopeful about our future. We know that the future is filled with brightness and goodness when we're with Christ. God's sovereignty does not keep us from being vexed about evil that's growing stronger and advancing, but it does make us to love our enemies. It does make us to pray for those who mistreat us, to avoid any bitterness toward others. God's sovereignty doesn't keep us from acknowledging that our nation is in decline, but it does make us humble ourselves before the Lord, turn from our sins, our own sins, and to seek his face. The first action is that God rules over the nations. The second action, the story teaches that God disciplines the unfaithful. Daniel's story is possible because the Lord is faithful to discipline his people when they become unfaithful. Judah has a problem of dual allegiance. What I mean by that, they worship the Lord. So they're not abandoning the Lord altogether. They're still worshiping the Lord, but they're also continuing to worship false gods too. They want both. And God says, you know, that's not going to fly with me. That's not going to work. I told you that from the beginning. The very first commandment I wrote in stone was, thou shalt have no other gods before me. For I alone am the Lord your God. Let me ask you, as you think about this dual allegiance of wanting to worship the Lord because they recognize he's good God and they don't want to completely abandon him, but at the same time as they want to worship the Lord, they also want to have this other allegiance of holding false gods in their arms. Let me ask you, do you perceive any ways that the modern church is seeking to worship both the Lord and the gods of this world? Do you acknowledge any of that, any temptation in your own life or any susceptibility of the church in our modern age? Are we trying to follow the Lord and follow the gods of self, which is such a dominant god today, the gods of sexual pleasure, the gods of career, the gods of sports, gods of money? Warren Wiersbe says, God would rather have his people living in shameful captivity in a pagan land than living like pagans in the Holy Land and disgracing his name. I think that's really important. You know, what's the heart of God? God is showing his love to Judah by keeping them from continuing down a path of spiritual darkness and death and sin and idolatry. And the Lord warns them over and over, and yet they continue to harden their heart against him. Jeremiah speaks of this in chapter 5 of his prophecy. He says, and when your people say, why has the Lord done all these things to us? So foreign nation has come, Babylon has come, and taken over and deported many of the young men here in 605. Why has the Lord our God done all these things to us? You shall say to them, as you have forsaken me and served foreign gods in your land, so you shall serve foreigners in a land that is not yours. You catch that? You catch God's reasoning? He says, if you want an explanation for why I'm doing this in your time, when you ask for an explanation, make sure they know that it's because they've forsaken me, the one God who would bless them if they just simply honored me. Friends, God's discipline is so patient and slow. You know, Isaiah spoke 100 years of warnings prior to 605 when the Babylonians captured Jerusalem. And for 100 years, the people, again, turned their hearts and hardened their hearts against him. God's warnings are always given in love. He warns us so that we would turn from the spiritual death that sin brings and toward the spiritual life and blessing that worship to God brings. Hebrews 12 says this, and have you forgotten the exhortation that addresses you as sons? My son, do not regard lightly the discipline of the Lord. You know, this is a reliable action. God will discipline us when we are unfaithful. It's an absolute reliable action of God that we can expect. Do not regard that lightly, for the Lord disciplines the one he loves, and he chastens every son whom he perceives. He disciplines us for our good, the gospel reminds us, that we may share his holiness. For the moment, all discipline seems painful rather than pleasant, but later it yields the peaceful fruit of righteousness to those who have been trained by it. Here's the application. Let us listen intently to the warnings of God. And if we recognize we've gone over and trespassed the law of God, let us repent, let us turn, humble ourselves before the Lord and seek his favor. He is a merciful God. But let us listen to these warnings because they're given in love so that we would avoid disaster. Third action, God ordains trials for his faithful. Now, Daniel is among the faithful in Judah. He's not an idolater or a thief or a sexually immoral young man. He's a young man who loves the Lord. He's obedient to the Lord. And yet here he is. He, faithful Daniel, is deported, taken from his home at 16 years of age to Babylon. Think of being 16 years old and having your life turned upside down, so disrupted. Would it not be tempting to say, God, I was faithful to you for 16 years. Why me? I've been obedient to you. Why is this happening to me? You know, Satan loves to bend our hearts towards self-pity. And if he gets us there, we become vulnerable to every other temptation that he throws at us. And all through the story, we see no hint of self-pity gaining root in Daniel's heart. The Lord's not disciplining Daniel for his sin, but he is ordaining a painful trial for Daniel. And that's what the Lord does. In our broken world, to shape us and help us and guide us and grow us, he ordains painful trials for his people. God purposes for us trials that we cannot see those purposes when we're in them. So God has purposes for our trials that we don't recognize. I don't know why this is happening. I don't see the purpose. Though God often uses evil, his purposes are always good. We can trust him to be faithful to us and to never let evil take from us the blessing that God establishes for us. I want you to jump ahead 65 years. Daniel now is being lifted out of a lion's den after an evening with these hungry lions. And you get to interview Daniel. And you say, Daniel, it's amazing that you survived the night. Yes, the Lord shut the mouths of the lions. Daniel, though, let me ask you about this. I've been thinking about your long life and how when you were just a teenager, you're taken from your home in Jerusalem and you've lived all of your life here in Babylon. Daniel, are you angry with God? Are you angry that God would take you away from your family? You've never been able to see your mom and dad since that one day that you remember just like it were yesterday. Are you angry with the Lord? Do you wish that he would have allowed you to live out your hopes and dreams in Israel? Here's what I believe Daniel would say. You know, my life is not my own. I am the Lord's. He's the one who gave me life, and he is good. And he's been good to me every day that I have lived. He has never failed me, not once. Furthermore, here in Babylon, I see how he has used me in ways that bring eternal purpose to my being. Angry with the Lord? No, I cannot and I will not. Paul would write, for this light momentary affliction is preparing for us an eternal weight of glory beyond all comparison. As we look not at the things which are seen, but to the things which are unseen. What's our unseen? It's God. He's the invisible God. He leaves his fingerprints all over our lives and all over our world, but he's not a guy that we can see with our natural vision. For the things that are seen, these are all transient. These are all passing away, but the things that are unseen, these are the things which are eternal. The fourth action God reliably makes is that God instructs his faithful. Look at verse 8. But Daniel resolved that he would not defile himself with the king's food or with the wine that he drank. As you consider important questions that you ask yourself in your life, what are the most important ones? You think if you're a young person, you think, well, maybe what college should I attend? What job should I pursue? What career? Whom shall I marry? Where will I live? If I'm married, how many children should we attempt to have? All these are important questions, but these are not the most important questions. These are all transient. This world matters. Here's the most important question. How does the Lord want me to live my life? How does the Lord want me to live my life? And if you discover the answer to that question and pursue that answer by faith, the good hand of the Lord will be upon you. God will bless you. Daniel knows that. And he asks this question, how does the Lord want me to live? And he answers it. The Lord wants me to live in obedience. The Lord wants me to live in worship. The Lord wants me to live in faith. How does the Lord want me to live? As Daniel was seeking specific ways then on living obediently and living by faith and living in honor to the Lord gives him instruction. He's not without very specific ways that he can obey the Lord and specific ways he can avoid disobedience to the Lord. You see, Daniel had a book from the Lord. And he remember, he knows that Joshua told him to meditate on this book day and night. That clear back 800 years earlier, Joshua wrote, meditate on this book day and night, then it'll be good with you. And he's done that. And he studies this book with a commitment to understand the will of the Lord so he can have this answer, how does the Lord want me to live? And then when he understands the will of the Lord, to place himself under the will of the Lord instead of fighting against it. So Daniel, he is not confused about what he should or should not do in this new culture. He doesn't say, man, everything is new. I don't know any rules anymore. I knew what the rules were when I was in Jerusalem because it was easy. This is what the community did. This is how we all live. These were the house rules that we all applied. But everything's off the table here. So I'm really confused. No, that's not Daniel. Daniel's not confused. Daniel could be placed in 21st century America or any other culture, and he would not be confused about the question, Lord, how would you want me to live? Why is that? Because he has an eternal word. He has a book where God tells him how to live in a way that honors him, what to avoid, what to pursue. John 17, Jesus is praying and he says, I've given them, my disciples, your word, and the world has hated them because they are not of this world, just as I am not of the world. I don't ask that you take them out of the world, but that you keep them from the evil one. The evil one is pressuring them and tempting them and deceiving them to move away from the path that I've set out for them to live. They are not of the world, just as I am not of the world. They're strangers in a foreign place. And he says, sanctify them in the truth. Your word is truth. Friends, if we are willing to obey, the Lord is willing to instruct. There is not a single person who asks the question, how would you want me to live, Lord? And the Lord shuts up with silence. If you're truly asking that question, not asking the question, what is your will for my life? Meaning, what's the answer to who I will marry and what my career will be and where I live? No, but simply asking the first question first, how would you have me to live? And if you're asking that question with a faithful, believing heart, God is going to instruct you. That's what the Lord does. That's his actions. He instructs his faithful people. He gives us a clear word. He gives us a path. Ask the Lord to help you see all that is in your culture that is pushing you away from the Lord, that is seeking to defile you spiritually, to corrupt your heart. Ask the Lord to help you see it, and when you recognize it, then to turn away from it. And I think this takes some time. Daniel and his friends took some time to consider this because they had a plan set in front of them. They said, let's decide. And then it was there as they opened the word, they listened to the instruction of the Lord afresh. Here's the one thing we can't do. We can't eat this food. We can't drink this wine. We can't. And we're now committing ourselves to obedience of the Lord. I don't believe that I need to make a long list for you about how you can live your life in obedience to the Lord. I can offer some suggestions on very specifics. But this is not about a legalistic pursuit of adhering to community standards. This is about worship. This is about your heart. Does your heart desire to live in a way that honors the Lord? And if our heart is right, then the Lord will instruct us. Fifth action, the Lord favors his faithful. Now look at verse 14, 15. So he listens to them in this matter, and they test him for 10 days. At the end of 10 days, it's seen that they are better in appearance, and they're fatter in flesh than all the youths who ate the king's food. And this, I believe, is a work of God. It's not a result of a specific diet so much as a result of a specific obedience. No one ever loses by obeying the Lord. No one, never. Satan loves to whisper into our ears, and I'm sure he whispered to Daniel, hey, Daniel, you know, you're taking a big risk here because if this food doesn't produce this result, you're going to be executed. So why not just go along with the program? Then you'll be judged as everybody else is judged. There's no risk to that. And besides that, Daniel, don't be legalistic. God wants you to succeed, doesn't he? And I think this path is a much safer and better path for you to thrive. And that's Satan's powerful lie. He looks at the commandments of God and he says, yes, but it's not going to work out well for you if you obey. It just simply won't work out well for you if you obey. To combat this war in his soul, he resolves to honor the Lord. He feels the pull of Satan's deception. And he feels that because he says, we have to resolve. We know we're in a stream with a rapid current that's pushing us away from the Lord. And we got to dig deep, drive stakes down, and here's where we're going to stand. And we know we're standing, we're running against the current of this present culture and of this present world. But we're going to resolve to it once we discover what that is. And it wasn't everything in the culture that was wrong. It was this one particular matter at this time. There's going to be some others that come up. But right now, this is the matter. It's about food and it's about drink. And he says, nope, we're going to drive the stakes of our faith deep and we're going to resolve ourselves to worship and love the Lord. Daniel loves the Lord despite the unfairness of his life. He obeys the Lord despite the pressures to disobey. And if we learn nothing about the gospel, it is the gospel brings eternal blessing to every person who believes it. You know, when God calls us to follow Jesus, he's not calling us to forfeit personal blessing. Rather, when God calls us to follow Jesus, God is calling us to claim his eternal blessing by committing ourselves to Jesus, who is the author of blessing and who is our King. And Satan loves to twist that. He loves to say, blessing is with the world, blessing is with darkness, blessing is with sin, and cursing is with obedience. Cursing is with God's righteousness. And it is faith that Daniel exercises, no, that is not true. So we resolve not to believe that, no matter how difficult it might be to stand against that. You know, Jim Elliot, the young man who was martyred as a missionary in Ecuador, famously wrote, "He is no fool who gives what he cannot keep to gain what he cannot lose." The Lord rewards and favors his faithful ones. That's what he does. The last action we're going to discuss that's dependable, something that God always does. God rules over the nations. He disciplines the unfaithful. He ordains trials for his faithful. He instructs his faithful. He favors his faithful. And last, he commissions his faithful. He gives us a purpose, something to connect to that's part of his kingdom plan. Verse 17 following, I love these verses. "As for these four youths, God gave them learning and skill and all literature and wisdom, and Daniel had understanding and all visions and dreams." He does that. He equips them for this commissioned purpose that he's going to present to them in the ensuing chapters. "At the end of the time when the king had commanded they should be brought in, the chief of the eunuchs brought them in before Nebuchadnezzar, and the king spoke with them, and among all of them, none was like Daniel, Hananiah, Mishael, and Azariah. Therefore they stood before the king." And by the way, it's always easier to think about obedience at the end of the story when you see God's blessings upon them for obedience. But that's not where we live. We live in front of the story. We don't live at the end of the story. And what's in front of us is this act of obedience that's risky, this act of obedience that could end up in disaster from a worldly standpoint. And that requires faith. But it's at the end of the story, say, "I am so glad I obeyed. I'm so glad I live by faith and not by sight." He goes on to say this, verse 20, "And in every matter, wisdom and understanding about which the king inquired of them, he found them 10 times better." That's the favor of the Lord than all the magicians and enchanters that went all his kingdom. And then verse 21, it ends chapter 1 this way, and it's remarkable. "And Daniel was there until the first year of King Cyrus." You know how long that is? That's 70 years. Wouldn't it have been a more satisfying story? "And Daniel returned back to his mom and dad a year later," 4 years later at the end of the list. Wouldn't that have been a happy story? "And Daniel lived in Babylon, never returning home till King Cyrus." Daniel's going to serve under four rulers, and he's going to be there to be light in the midst of this pagan Gentile nation. Now here's a big question that everyone asks, but I think particularly young people ask it. What's the purpose of my life? Why am I here? And today, our world teaches you that in order to answer that question, what do? You look inside, that the answers to your identity and your purpose are found inside of you. When we allow those questions to be asked, who am I and why am I here, and to believe that the answer is found inside of us, there is a kind of disruptive, destructive pressure and weight that crushes a soul. The Lord never intends for you to bear the insufferable weight of these questions apart from his revelation. And it's insufferable. I believe, you know, mental health issues are on a great, incredible incline if you read study after study of study, especially among young people. Why is that? One of the reasons, I believe, is this crushing weight of the question, who am I? And I have to find out that for myself. And why am I here? And I have to discover the answer to that question inside of me. God never intends any of us to bear those questions without his revelation. Instead, he says, all these questions are already answered for you. He loves to tell us who we are and why we're here. And here's the truth. We are created by God to know him, to love him, to serve him, to worship him, to be used by him, to bring him glory in this dark world. That's it. That's who we are, and that's why we're here.
2: 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Here's Rich.
4: Thank you for joining us at Knowing Christ. We pray that this message has been an encouragement to you as you're walking with Christ and seeing his work as King in this world today and learning to trust him for everything that's difficult, everything that's frustrating, everything that is broken, that your confidence that God knows what he is about and that he is effectively working in our broken world to bring his name glory. We want to encourage you as you think about the present and the future, and particularly about God's special people, the nation of Israel. They are a chosen people, and there's so much difficulty in our world related to hostility toward God's people, the Jews. And so we want to offer a book to you that might help you think about Israel. And it's a book written by Michael Rudelnik entitled, How Should Christians Think About Israel? If you'd like that book, we'd love to give it to you freely as an expression of our thanks for being a radio listener. Please contact us and ask for this book. We'd love to send it to you. May God bless you.
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0: We are delighted that you are able to join us and trust you will be blessed by the message from Pastor Rod Schuller. Our theme is Living in the Light of God's Grace. 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
1: In this portion of Romans chapter 2, we're going to be looking at verses 25 through 29. It's very interesting. He's been talking about how, you know, the whole world is caught up in sin. The whole pagan world is wicked and horrible and sinful. And then he talked about how there's people who think they're all right, they're okay, but really even the righteous man is not what he thinks he is. He's sinful and wicked. And then he talked about the Jews who had been given so many abundant blessings from God, thought they had a special relationship with God, but they had to live by what they claimed they believed and follow it in truth and be genuine, or they too would be convicted and condemned. And he's going on from that right now to talk about the fact that many Jews seem to just believe that simply because they're Jewish and they have the law and they're serving the true God, that they were safe and secure, and they were circumcised, which meant they officially identified, and they need not fear the rejection of God because they're God's people. But no circumcised person would ever, they thought, go to hell, but nothing could be further from the truth. For it is only doers of the law who are justified, those who truly live faithfully under the Old Testament law, that are actually saved. It's not just circumcision. Circumcision was a sign that you were committed to that. Then you had to follow through with it. A circumcised Jew must obey the law. We read this in chapter 2, verse 25. He says, "For circumcision verily profiteth if thou keep the law. But if thou be a breaker of the law, thy circumcision is made uncircumcision." In other words, circumcision is a sign of your commitment to live for the Lord. You have to follow through with that commitment. It was instituted by God because man was flawed, and remind them that they needed a Savior, they needed someone to deliver them. And it concerns Abraham. Abraham had to believe God, that God would give him a son. And through that son, God brings salvation to the world. You know, and from that son, he'd become a nation. And Abraham believed God's promises and trusted them, but he struggled at times. And so God gave him circumcision as a mark on the reproductive organ to remind him that through one of his descendants, physical descendants, God was going to fulfill his promises. And the very fact that he would have a son miraculously meant that those promises through that son would also be realized. Often they would do that. They'd have a recent fulfillment of a promise that was miraculously fulfilled to indicate that the promises down the road would also be fulfilled. But it was for those who would believe in those promises that God made to Abraham. I mean, he had two sons, the son of the promise, Isaac, and one through his own human efforts, Ishmael. But it's only through Isaac that the blessing would come. But Ishmael was also circumcised. But it was through the believers. And that's the lesson we need to remember. Disobedience or unbelief cuts you off from this covenant. Failure to keep the law at any point nullifies one's claims upon God. Galatians 5:3, "I testify again to every man who accepts circumcision that he's obligated to keep the whole law." Sin reveals an uncircumcised heart. In other words, the physical sign of faith may be there, but disobedience and idolatry and rebellion reveals that you're not really that in your heart spiritually. Jeremiah talks about this in chapter 9, verses 25 through 26. "Behold, the days are coming, declares the Lord, when I will punish all those who are circumcised merely in the flesh." Egypt, because Egyptians were circumcised. Judah, Edom, because Edom was also circumcised. The sons of Ammon, Moab, and all who dwell in the desert, who cut the corners of their hair. For all these nations are uncircumcised, and all the house of Israel are uncircumcised in heart. Wow, there's people who, yeah, outwardly they may have things that conform to God's word, and it's supposed to be signs of true faith and belief, but inside is what really matters. And they're not changed on the heart. They're not truly committed to God. Something in the heart of each person needs to be removed. And that's sin. Our sin nature God has to deal with. God must do heart surgery and change our heart to circumcise it and make what needs to be. If the heart is not right, then these professing Jews are not right. But also professing Christians aren't right. We have to be genuine in our hearts. An uncircumcised Gentile may still do what's right. Okay? He talks about that next in verse 26 and 27. Therefore, if the uncircumcised keep the righteousness of the law, shall not his uncircumcision be counted for circumcision? In other words, if somebody decides to believe and follow the Lord, and maybe he's not circumcised in the flesh, but his heart is committed to God and he does what is right, wouldn't God be pleased with him? And shall not uncircumcision, which is by nature, if it fulfills the law, judge thee? If by the letter and circumcision dost transgress the law? In other words, which one's going to be more pleased in the eyes of God, the one who wasn't circumcised physically, but is living for the Lord and following the word of God and doing what's pleasing in God's eyes, or the one who's physically circumcised and is disobedient and dishonors God and pursues the things of this world? Who's going to be pleasing in the eyes of God? Very simple point. And those Gentile believers are grafted in. We read about that in Romans, that God rejected the unbelieving Jews because they weren't really genuine Israel. They were unbelievers. But he accepted in those who believed in the Jewish Messiah and turned to Christ and were saved. They were grafted in. We see this with Cornelius' household. He was an unclean man. And the Lord said, whatever I've made clean is clean indeed. And here was a Gentile who believed and trusted in Christ, and he was given the gift of the Holy Spirit because he became a genuine believer, because he was circumcised in his heart. And so good Gentiles put Israel to shame. By good, I mean believers, followers of the Lord. It's interesting, in Matthew 12, 41 through 42, Jesus drives this truth home with those self-righteous Jewish people he was dealing with. The men of Nineveh will rise up at the judgment with this generation and condemn it. For they repented at the preaching of Jonah, and behold, something greater than Jonah is here. I mean, just think about that. Those wicked Assyrians at the preaching of an unwilling prophet, Jonah, heard the word, were convicted, repented, and turned from their sins, and God saved that city, delivered it. He turned back his wrath. Then he goes on, the queen of Sheba of the south will rise up at the judgment with this generation and condemn it. For she came from the ends of the earth to hear the wisdom of Solomon. And behold, something greater than Solomon is here. Here the queen of Sheba came all the way to Israel to learn about the wisdom of Solomon. And here we have Bibles sitting in our house and we don't even read it. Don't even go to church. And so this generation will be condemned. The obedient will by their actions condemn the transgressors, particularly those who have the law but disregard it. Uncircumcision won't condemn them. That alone will not bring judgment upon them, because they can partake of the blessings of the Holy Spirit. They're benefactors of the blessings of this provision in Christ. And believing Gentiles are transformed from within by the power of God. He was talking about that way back in that day. Clear back then, Paul's driving home the truth that he too was a man of Jewish descent, a Pharisee among the Pharisees. But because he did not live the Savior, live for the Savior and know the Savior, he was a religious man who was persecuting the church. But Christ confronted him and he realized that Jesus truly is the Messiah. And he had to believe in him. And that totally transformed Paul's life. And he realized before, even though he was circumcised, even though he was a devout follower of Judaism, he didn't see his own sinfulness and his own need for a Savior, and therefore he was lost. It wasn't until he recognized that he was opposing God and was a rebellious sinner and humbled himself before the Lord and received the gift of salvation and grace through Jesus Christ, who died for him and rose again and put his faith in this true Messiah, that he was transformed by the Holy Spirit and became a preacher of righteousness. And now he's telling the Jewish people, circumcision isn't enough. Because none of us follow the law. None of us obey it perfectly. We have to put our faith in God's provision in Jesus Christ. And then we can be forgiven of our sins and we can be set free. And even if you're not circumcised and not a Jew, if you put your faith in him, you can be saved. We have so many religious people today who think that they were baptized as a child or even as an adult, and they go to the church, or they've been a member of the church their whole lives, and they have Bibles in their homes, and they think, well, I'm okay. I'm a religious person. I go to the church. I was baptized. My friends, those are all our things. Where are you at in your heart? Have you been circumcised in your heart? In other words, have you believed in Jesus Christ and had him deal with your sin inside? Have you received his forgiveness? Have you repented and been cleansed and made into a new creature? Because only people who put their faith in Christ and are transformed on the inside will ever make it to glory. That's the important thing. It's what you have to have your heart transformed. So my friends, put your faith in Jesus. And today say, Lord, I know that you died on the cross for my sin. Everyone always says I'm sinful. Yeah, I sin. It's more than that. It's recognized I'm guilty and I'm condemned. I'm under the wrath of God. And I have to believe in God's provision for my sin, Jesus Christ. If I do believe he died for my sins and rose again from the dead, I can receive the gift of eternal life. My friend, pray and receive it today. God bless you.
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0: What is it that pulls you down, that causes you to become discouraged and defeated? Is it job struggles, poor health, the loss of a loved one? And what about family heartaches or financial distress? Many of these things cause us to wonder, why me? Is there any hope? Is there light at the end of the tunnel? Yes, my friend, there is hope. And here with Hope for Today is Pastor John Wooden from the First Baptist Church of New Berlin.
1: Good morning. We thank you for joining us for Hope for Today. We're continuing on with our study here in Psalm 37. We'll look at verses 1 to 7 again, and then we'll review a little bit and continue on. What we're going to look at is four knots that will strengthen us. You know, sometimes we don't like to be told, don't do this and don't do that. But, you know, really, these are good ones, and they're ultimately for our benefit. But it tells us there in Psalm 37, verse 1, fret not thyself because of evildoers, neither be thou envious against the workers of iniquity, for they soon shall be cut down like the grass and wither as the green herb. Trust in the Lord, do good, and thou shalt dwell in the land. Verily thou shalt be fed. Delight thyself in the Lord, and he shall give thee the desires of thine heart. And he continues on here, and he says there in verse 70, rest in the Lord, wait patiently for him. Fret not thyself because of him who prospereth in the way, his way, because of the man who bringeth wicked devices to pass. Sometimes people look at them, and they look at the ungodly, and they, wow, it looks like they're doing better than we are. Well, might be short term. We need to take the long view. Where are they going to end up? Where are they going to spend eternity? And so we're looking at four of these knots, things that we ought not to do. And the first one that we began to look at there was that of fret not, okay? Don't fret, worry, stew, bite your nails, pace the floor, whatever. And Christians do that as well. But it tells us, the psalm shows the happy state of the godly and the short-lived prosperity of the wicked. And so we ought not to fume and worry about the other guy. You know, we all only answer to the Lord. They'll answer for themselves. We don't have to. But as somebody once said, worry never solved a problem. Worry never paid a debt. Worry never alleviated a pain. Worry never made an enemy a friend. Worry never turned a wrong into a right. Worry is the interest paid on those who borrow trouble from tomorrow that may never arrive. And so a lot of times we worry and fret and stew about stuff that really doesn't amount to all that much long term, and a lot of it doesn't happen that we worry about anyway. So how do we break the worry habit? Well, live one day at a time. You know, don't borrow on tomorrow's troubles. Get your eyes off of self. Maybe start looking to see how you can help lift somebody else's burden, give them a better day. But also to get your eyes on the Lord. He's the one who has the power to change things, to deal with the problems you experience. Proverbs 3, 5, and 6 says, trust in the Lord with all thine heart, and lean not unto thy own understanding. In all thy ways acknowledge him, and he shall direct thy path. So, first of all, fret not, don't worry. Secondly, we saw, fear not. Isaiah 41:10, fear thou not, for I am with thee. Be not dismayed, for I am thy God. I will strengthen thee, yea, I will help thee, yea, I will hold thee, uphold thee with the right hand of my righteousness. See, God's there for us, and he's going to help us out. We don't need to fear. But a lot of people do. They fear all kinds of things. And we just had the big rain here last night as I'm recording this. A lot of people with basement problems or roof leaks or whatever, fearing the rain or fearing a tornado may come or something of that sort. But fear of death, fear of sickness, failure, poverty, being alone, germs, somebody going to steal their stuff. There's some strange fears out there too that we won't bother going into at this point in time. But we see here again, people have all kinds of fears. And sometimes fears get us into all kinds of trouble. Sometimes we're afraid of what people will think. Sometimes teenagers and adults end up doing things that they wouldn't otherwise do because they're afraid of what people will think if they don't go along with the crowd. We need to realize that God is the one who's able to give us peace. He says in John 14:27, Peace I leave with you. My peace I give unto you. Not as the world giveth, give I unto you. Let not your heart be troubled, neither let it be afraid. And again, a lot of people are trying to find peace in a lot of different ways. Some look to alcohol, drugs, pleasure, fame, work, wealth, so on. And yet Jesus tells us to fear not. And he's one who knows what it's all about. We don't need to fear death. And there's a remedy for fear. And again, we stop and think about Christ and his character, faith in his presence, his power, his promises. As we asked last time, would you fear if Jesus was with you? Well, no. Would you fear if you had Jesus' power available to you? Well, no, but we do. Would you fear if his promises never to leave you nor forsake you? He's already given us that promise. So we don't really have a reason to fear. We do choose to do that, but we don't have to. We can look to the Lord, and he is able to meet our needs. He doesn't want us to be paralyzed with worry or fear. Well, a third one we want to look at here, a third not, if you will, faint not. Don't just throw up your arms and give up. Luke 18:1 says, men ought always to pray and not to faint. Galatians 6:9 says, we shall reap if we faint not. Faint has the idea of losing heart, giving up. And the Bible has a lot to say about perseverance and faithfulness. And it's the opposite of fainting and giving up. And in regard to prayer or discouragement or failure or persecution, we see value of sticking with it. Spurgeon said, a snail reached the ark by crawling 1 centimeter at a time. Okay, it took him a while to get there, but it was worth the effort, folks. We look at other people and we realize that they stuck with it. I'm sure that they could have come up with a whole lot of reasons to give up before they got the job done. Think of Noah Webster. He labored for 36 years writing the dictionary. That's a long time to stick with any one task. Leonardo da Vinci worked on the painting of the Last Supper for 10 years. He was so absorbed in his work, there were times when he forgot to eat for a whole day at a time. Adam Clarke spent 40 years writing the commentary about the scriptures. William Carey labored for 7 years before he led one person to Christ in Burma. Again, I'm sure he could have come up with all kinds of reasons just to throw in the towel, go back home, or go somewhere else. Young William Wilberforce was discouraged one night back in 1790s after another defeat in his 10-year battle against the slave trade in England. He was tired and frustrated, and he opened his Bible and began to leaf through it, and a small piece of paper fell out and fluttered to the floor. It was a letter written by John Wesley shortly before his death, and Wilberforce read it again. It says, unless divine power has raised you up, I see not how you can go through your glorious enterprise without opposing that abominable practice of slavery, which is a scandal of religion, of England, of human nature. Unless God has raised you up for this very thing, you will be worn out by the opposition of men and devils. But if God be for you, who can be against you? Are all of them together stronger than God? Well, no, they weren't, and he kept at it. And we see eventually the slave trade was abolished. In Galatians chapter 6 and verse 9, it says, let us not be weary in well-doing. Okay, you can be doing a good thing, and yet you can still get weary at it. Let us not be weary in well-doing. In due season, we shall reap if we faint not. Okay, the one thing that will keep us from reaping is fainting, giving up. And so God wants us to hang in there, keep at it. As old Winston Churchill used to say, it's always too soon to quit. Don't fret. Don't fear. Don't faint. And then we see here, too, don't forget God's blessings. In Psalm 103, verse 2, it says, bless the Lord, O my soul, and forget not all his benefits. I think it was D.L. Moody that said, I won't remember all of them, but I can remember some of them. And we, too, need to remember to remind ourselves of God's blessings, of God's benefits. The psalmist says in 88:12, shall thy wonders be known in the dark and thy righteousness in the land of forgetfulness? See, sometimes people have a short memory. Sometimes the politicians count on that. They do things that they know people won't like early on in their term because they figure, 4 years, 6 years from now, they will have forgotten all about it anyway. But remembering keeps us humble and grateful. The psalmist says in Psalm 44, 20 and 21, he says, "If we have forgotten the name of our God or stretched out our hands to a strange God, shall not God search this out? For he knoweth the secret."

0: He slept with the windows open. He stuck to a diet with plenty of fresh fruits and vegetables. He golfed, but never more than 18 holes at any one time. He got at least 8 hours of sleep every night. He never smoked, drank, or lost his temper. He exercised every day. He was all set to live to be 100. Well, the funeral will be on Wednesday. He was 63. He's survived by 18 specialists, 4 health institutions, 6 gymnasiums, and numerous manufacturers of health foods and drugs. See, he remembered everything but God. He lived as though this world was all that there was. Jeremiah 8:20 says, "The harvest is past, the summer is ended, and we're not saved." It's a dangerous thing to forget our spiritual life, and that's what all we have left when we die. We see here, God wants us to remember. He's given us that ability to remember, and to remember Him, to remember His promises, to remember His truth. And He doesn't want us to fret. He says, "Fret not, fear not, faint not, and forget not." And if you put those to use, you'll find your life a whole lot better shape. Folks, we'd like to continue to encourage you. We'd like to invite you to our services there at First Baptist Church in New Berlin. We have nursery workers for our services on Sunday. We have Sunday school classes for each age group. At 9:15, the adults are looking at Genesis chapter 15 through 17 and looking at stars for the nighttime fears and doubts. The morning worship time is at 10:30, continuing our study on God the Father and looking at His faithfulness. Our Bible study and prayer time goes from 7 till 8 on Wednesday night. We're looking at the parables, looking at practicing kingdom living there in Luke chapter 10, verse 25 to 37. First Baptist Church is located at 3800 South Casper Drive in New Berlin, across the street from City Hall. For more information and directions, give us a call at 262-782-7775 or look us up on the web where you can live stream at fbcnewberlin.org. This has been Pastor John Wooden with Hope for Today. We thank you for joining us.
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1: Amazing. That's all we can say as we consider the miracle God has done through VCY America. 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Only God can do that. We praise Him for His hand of faithfulness and provision. As we give Him the glory, we also see a world in need of Jesus. 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
4: Good morning, dear friends. The book of 1 Peter was written to Jewish Christians.

0: Christians who were being persecuted for their faith. The second epistle from Peter is a letter of comfort and includes topics concerning divine promises, a more sure word of prophecy, the deliverance of the righteous, the judgment of the wicked, Christ's second coming, and the great long-suffering of God. 2 Peter chapter 1, verses 1 through 7 says, Simon Peter, a servant and an apostle of Jesus Christ, to them that have obtained like precious faith with us, through the righteousness of God and our Savior Jesus Christ, grace and peace be multiplied unto you through the knowledge of God and of Jesus our Lord, according as his divine power hath given unto us all things that pertain unto life and godliness, through the knowledge of him that hath called us to glory and virtue, whereby are given unto us exceeding great and precious promises, that by these ye might be partakers of the divine nature, having escaped the corruption that is in the world through lust. And beside this, giving all diligence, add to your faith virtue, and to virtue knowledge, and to knowledge temperance, and to temperance patience, and to patience godliness, and to godliness brotherly kindness, and to brotherly kindness charity. Simon, who was named Peter by the Lord, was a servant first and then an apostle. An apostle possessed great authority. But let's remember that no matter what your position in life is, the greatest thing that you can do, the greatest thing that you can be, is a servant. Every Christian is called to serve God, to serve their church, and to serve the lost by telling them about God's great love and forgiveness. The Christian life is designed to be one of growth and maturing. If you are not growing, you are backsliding. God tells us that every Christian is gifted with the same like precious faith. What that means is that the faith that was given to me is the same faith that was given to Abraham, to Moses, to David, to Peter, to Paul. At the time when we are born again, we each have different talents and abilities, but the same faith. And it is no less precious than someone else's faith. Once we have this faith, it is our job to use it, to seek the Lord with it, to grow. Paul said of the Thessalonian Christians in 2 Thessalonians chapter 1, verses 3 and 4, "We are bound to thank God always for you, brethren, as it is meet, because that your faith groweth exceedingly, and the charity of every one of you all toward each other aboundeth, so that we ourselves glory in you in the churches of God for your patience and faith in all your persecutions and tribulations that ye endure." Faith in God is confidence in him. It is this confidence that gives us boldness to think, to say, and to do what God commands. Their faith was the foundation of their works for the Lord, of their laboring in love while being persecuted, of their patient endurance during their trials. The Bible tells us that God's grace and peace are multiplied to those that seek him and seek to please him. Grace is given to do God's will, to fight the good fight. Anyone who attempts to serve the Lord in righteousness will suffer persecution, but God's peace is bigger than our troubles. Hebrews chapter 4, verses 14 through 16 tells us, "Seeing then that we have a great high priest that is passed into the heavens, Jesus, the Son of God, let us hold fast our profession. For we have not an high priest which cannot be touched with the feeling of our infirmities, but was in all points tempted like as we are, yet without sin. Let us therefore come boldly unto the throne of grace, that we may obtain mercy and find grace to help in time of need." The Lord Jesus is our great high priest, who has commanded us to come and request and receive his mercy, his grace, and his peace. Jesus was tempted in every way that we are, yet without sin, and he knows our need. According to God's power, not according to our power, the Lord provides everything needed to live a spiritual life in a physical world, and to do so in godliness. Godliness is the pursuit of becoming like God in character. It is an external result of a Christ-pleasing internal fellowship with him. Godliness is only possible when we obey God's command to separate from the world and its sinful behavior. God is holy, holy, holy, meaning he is separate, separate, separate. He can't look upon sin or associate with any darkness. We are commanded to be like him. 1 Thessalonians chapter 4, verse 7 says, "For God hath not called us unto uncleanness, but unto holiness." All of the wisdom that pertains to living the Christ life on the inside and practicing godliness on the outside is found in God's Word, the Bible. The Lord empowers us by His Word and calls us to live a glorious life, that is, a life of honor and of excellence. He calls us to pursue a virtuous life in our thoughts, our feelings, and our actions. The Bible reveals to us how we can have a personal relationship with God through His Son Jesus. To truly know Christ is to know Him personally. The Bible reveals the great and precious promises of God, which, if heeded, free us from sin and its harmful results. By heeding and obeying, we can be a partaker of God's divine nature, the essence of which is love. An example of escaping the corrupting effects of sin and becoming Christ-like is found in James chapter 3, verses 6 through 9. "And the tongue is a fire, a world of iniquity. So is the tongue among our members, that it defileth the whole body, and setteth on fire the course of nature, and is set on fire of hell. For every kind of beast, and of birds, and of serpents, and of things in the sea is tamed, and hath been tamed of mankind. But the tongue can no man tame. It is an unruly evil, full of deadly poison. Therewith bless we God, even the Father, and therewith curse we men, which are made after the similitude of God." No man can master the tongue. God tells us it is an unruly evil, meaning it cannot be ruled over. If we can't control our tongue so that it speaks what is right, what do we do? God says we must replace our talk with His talk. 1 Peter chapter 2, verses 1 and 2 remind us, "Wherefore, laying aside all malice and all guile and hypocrisies and envies and all evil speakings, as newborn babes, desire the sincere milk of the word, that you may grow thereby." Ephesians 4, 22 through 25, "That you put off concerning the former conversation the old man, which is corrupt according to the deceitful lust, and be renewed in the spirit of your mind, and that you put on the new man, which after God is created in righteousness and true holiness. Wherefore, putting away lying, speak every man truth with his neighbor, for we are members one of another." So we see, dear friends, that we can be victorious. The great and precious promises of the Bible free us from the corruption of sin. We can speak righteously as we obey the commands of God. God's promises of a Christ-like life can be ours because He supplies the power to hear, to understand, and to apply and obey the Bible to our own life. We receive His grace so that Christ can live His life in us and through us. 2 Peter chapter 1, verses 5 through 7 give us the building blocks upon which God's love is built in us. God's love is sacrificial love. If we love God's Word, pursue God's Word, and meditate on God's Word, its transforming power changes us into the image of Christ. We more and more think like Him, feel like Him, and act like Him as we are transformed. To grow, we must continually add to our walk with God the elements of Christ's character: His virtue, His knowledge, that is to know Him personally, His temperance, His patience, His godliness, His brotherly kindness, and finally, His sacrificial giving love. 1 John chapter 4, verses 7 through 16 teach us, "Beloved, let us love one another, for love is of God, and everyone that loveth is born of God and knoweth God. He that loveth not knoweth not God, for God is love. In this was manifested the love of God toward us, because that God sent His only begotten Son into the world that we might live through Him. Herein is love, not that we loved God, but that He loved us, and sent His Son to be the propitiation for our sins. Beloved, if God so loved us, we ought also to love one another. No man has seen God at any time. If we love one another, God dwelleth in us, and His love is perfected in us. Hereby know we that we dwell in Him, and He in us, because He hath given us of His Spirit. And we have seen and do testify that the Father sent the Son to be the Savior of the world. Whosoever shall confess that Jesus is the Son of God, God dwelleth in him, and He in God. And we have known and believed the love that God hath to us. God is love, and he that dwelleth in love dwelleth in God, and God in Him. As God's children, we are to learn to love like God loves. Agape love is the vital and central theme of the Christian life. If we love, it is because the love of God has been given to us. We know that God is in us when we love one another. I question the salvation of professing Christians who don't think that being with other Christians is desirable. Now, I know Christians who long to be in church, but can't be for some reason or another, but there are professors who are so easily offended. Something trivial, superficial happens, and they stop fellowshipping with God's children. Where does God's love fit in with such things? God's love is forgiving, kind, tender-hearted, not easily offended. Again, the building blocks of God's love are found in 2 Peter chapter 1, verses 5 through 7. Faith, virtue, knowledge, temperance, patience, godliness, brotherly kindness. We are commanded to give all diligence, that is to be zealous, to make haste, to be energized, about growing so that we might become a partaker of God's divine nature. It starts with the like precious faith that is gifted to us. We are commanded to add to our unseen faith visible Christ-like virtue, to virtue knowledge, and then to knowledge we add temperance. Temperance is not self-control, but spirit control, Christ in control. To temperance, we are commanded to add patience, Holy Spirit patience, to wait upon the Lord, to wait for His answers, His strength, His solutions. We then add to patience godliness. Godliness is the pursuit of Christ-like behavior. It is a pattern of acting like God acts. Godliness is a product of holiness, and holiness is a choice to separate from sin and unrighteousness. To godliness, we add brotherly kindness and affection, a cherishing of other Christians. This affection should be directed towards the children of God, not the children of the world. God sacrificially loves the children of the devil, but His affection is upon His own children. When virtue, knowledge, temperance, patience, godliness, and brotherly kindness are added to our faith, we arrive at that ultimate possession, agape love, God's love, the love that is the essence of God. 2 Peter chapter 1, verses 8 and 9 give us the warning. For if these things be in you and abound, they make you that ye shall neither be barren nor unfruitful in the knowledge of our Lord Jesus Christ. But he that lacketh these things is blind and cannot see afar off, and hath forgotten that he was purged from his old sins. Adding these character traits, dear friends, to our life makes us a fruitful Christian, but neglecting them puts us in a backsliding state. Remember, he is no fool who gives up that which he cannot keep to gain that which he cannot lose. God's many blessings upon you, dear friends.
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3: 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And the illumination is your part, where you come to God and surrender so to God and say, O Spirit of God, open thou mine eyes, that I may behold wondrous things in thy law. And when you come to God's word that way, the Bible will burst a flame in your heart and in your mind, and God will teach you things out of his word.
2: 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The way to be blessed is to obey God, which requires our trust in him. And to trust him is to love him. And in order to love him, we must know him. God has done three mighty acts so that we can know.

0: know him. If you have your Bible, turn now to 1 Corinthians chapter 2 as Adrian Rogers concludes his powerful message, How to Know God Through the Bible.
1: 1 Corinthians chapter 2 and verse 1, And I, brethren, when I came to you, came not with excellency of speech, nor of wisdom, declaring unto you the testimony of God. That is, he said, I didn't come like a man with a double PhD and a marvelous orator, for I determined not to know anything among you save Jesus Christ and him crucified. And I was with you in weakness and in fear and in much trembling, and my speech and my preaching was not with enticing words of man's wisdom, but in demonstration of the Spirit and of power, that your faith should not stand in the wisdom of men, but in the power of God. Now, when I think, first of all, about the deficiency of human wisdom, the first thing that comes to me is that this human wisdom, dear friend, is so superficial. You see, if you knew God just simply by human wisdom, if I could just begin to teach a course in systematic theology, I could tell you all of the facts about God, and you could get out your notebook and you could write them down and you could say, God is omnipotent, God is omniscient, and God is this and God is that. And you could learn all of the facts about God. You wouldn't know God. You can know about God and yet not know God. But secondly, not only is human wisdom so superficial, it is so transitory. Look again in verse 6, Howbeit we speak wisdom among them that are perfect, yet not the wisdom of this world, nor of the princes of this world. Now, the word princes, it stands for the intellectuals, those intellectual topwaters of this world, these people who have attained in their learning. He said, we speak wisdom, but not the wisdom of this world, not what the princes of this world know, that will come to naught. Now, when he says the princes of this world, he literally says, the princes of this age, that is, for this time. There are certain people in this day and this age, and they're supposed to be the great, vaunted intellectual leaders. And Paul says, hey, all of that is just going up in smoke. It's going to come to naught. I remember hearing Dr. R.G. Lee, who had the ability to express himself so eloquently, talk about philosophy. And he said that philosophy was a chunk of cloud bank, buttered with the night wind. Now, that's what the Apostle Paul is talking about here. It's the wisdom of the princes of this world. Folks, it's just going to come to nothing. It is so superficial. It is so transitory. And it is so limited. Look again, if you will, in verse 7. But we speak the wisdom of God in a mystery, even the hidden wisdom, which God ordained before the world unto our glory. Now, human wisdom is totally incapable of understanding or probing into what Paul calls here the divine mystery. We speak the wisdom of God in a mystery, even the hidden wisdom. What does he mean here by mystery? He's talking here about a sacred secret that you can only know as God reveals himself to you. You see, human wisdom can never, never fathom God. I don't care how smart you are. You don't have a head start toward God. You see, the finite can never probe the infinite. You can never fathom God. The natural man can never know the supernatural God. Wisdom is so superficial, the wisdom of this world. The wisdom of this world is so transitory. It is so passing away. The wisdom of this world is so limited. And then he goes on to speak of the wisdom of this world that is actually so dangerous and ungodly. Go on in verse 8 and look. He speaks of the wisdom of this world, which as compared to the wisdom of God. And then he says, which none of the princes of this world knew, for had they known it, they would not have crucified the Lord of glory. If these smart alecks in this world had known real wisdom, they never would have nailed Jesus Christ to the cross. Here, the classic proof of the bankruptcy of human wisdom is the crucifixion of Jesus Christ. And who crucified Jesus Christ? I want to remind you that Jesus Christ was crucified by the best minds of his day. It was not the rabble. It was the Jewish and Roman intelligentsia that nailed Jesus Christ up to the cross. And I want to tell you something else. They did not do it casually. They did it carefully after they applied their minds to it. Not a few of them, but many of them. And the Bible says they took counsel together. That is, they pooled their so-called wisdom and they crucified the Lord of glory. Well, why is all of this? Why is human wisdom so superficial? Why is human wisdom so transitory? Why is human wisdom so limited? Why is human wisdom so dangerous? And why does a natural man, a man without Christ, why does he have such a difficulty understanding the things of God? Well, look in verse 9. But as it is written, eye hath not seen, nor ear heard, neither have entered into the heart of man the things which God hath prepared for them that love him. And so we see the deficiency of human wisdom. Human wisdom is so superficial. Human wisdom is so transitory. Human wisdom is so limited. Human wisdom is so dangerous. You cannot know God through human wisdom. Now, God has done three mighty acts that you might know him. There are three things that God has done. And because God has done these things, you can know God. The first of these mighty acts is what we call revelation. God simply reveals himself. Now, we left off in verses 9, and let's pick up verse 9 and 10. Let's go back and read it again. Verse 9, but as it is written, eye hath not seen, nor ear heard, neither have entered into the heart of man the things which God hath prepared for them that love him. The only way that you can know God is for God to disclose himself to you. 1 Corinthians chapter 12, verse 3. Paul said, wherefore I give you to understand that no man speaking by the Spirit of God calleth Jesus accursed. Well, I think we would all agree to that. But most of us perhaps would not realize the rest of that statement. And no man can say that Jesus is Lord but by the Holy Ghost. What he means is this, that no man can have Christ as Lord in his life, can know Jesus Christ as Lord, so as to make a proper confession of faith that Christ is Lord, until the Spirit of God gives him that. God supernaturally reveals himself to us. Revelation is the communication of God's truth to man by God himself. Now, the second thing that God has done. Not only has God given us supernatural revelation, but God has also given us supernatural inspiration. Continue to read now in verses 12 and following. Now, we have received not the spirit of the world, but the Spirit which is of God, that we might know the things that are freely given to us of God, which things also we speak, not in the words which man's wisdom teacheth, but which the Holy Ghost teacheth, comparing spiritual things with spiritual. Now, when Paul uses the word we, he's talking here about the apostles. And he's saying that we have received this message. And now he says, we give you this message. Now, what is the difference between revelation and inspiration? Revelation is God disclosing himself. Inspiration is those taking what God has given and recording it in such a way that it is absolutely without error. It is the very word of God. Notice in verse 13, which things also we speak, not in the words which man's wisdom teacheth, but which the Holy Ghost teaches. That is, the Holy Ghost gave the words. We believe in verbal inspiration. The word verbal means word by word inspiration. God did not just inspire the thoughts of the Bible. God inspired the words of the Bible, because you cannot have thoughts without words any more than you could have mathematics without numbers. Now, there's some people who laugh at the idea of verbal inspiration. Now, if you laugh at the idea of verbal inspiration, I want to tell you that you're laughing at Jesus Christ. For Jesus said in Matthew chapter 4, verse 4, man shall not live by bread alone, but by every what? Word that proceedeth out of the mouth of God. Now, dear friend, God disclosed himself. That is what we call supernatural revelation. No man can receive anything except it be given him from above, from heaven. But not only is there that revelation, there is that inspiration as these words inspired are written down and we have them in what we call the Word of God, the Bible. And I want to remind you that God gave the very words of the Bible. Now, the third mighty act, and here's where it comes to you now. First of all, there is that revelation. Then there's that supernatural inspiration. And finally, there must be a supernatural illumination. Now, continue to read now in verse 14. But the natural man receiveth not the things of the Spirit of God, for they're foolishness unto him, neither can he know them, for they are spiritually discerned. But he that is spiritual judges, discerns all things, yet he himself is judged of no man. For who hath known the mind of the Lord that he may instruct him? But we have, hallelujah, the mind of Christ. Now that is illumination. Now listen, the same Holy Spirit of revelation and the same Holy Spirit of inspiration is now the Spirit of illumination. He is the one who illuminates the Christian. He is the one who turns the spiritual light on so that you can understand the things of God. We have a divinely inspired Bible in our hands, but we cannot understand it apart from spiritual, supernatural illumination. I can never know the Bible as I ought to know the Bible until I have the mind of Christ. Do you know a prayer that would be a good prayer for you to pray when you begin to study the Word of God? It is Psalm 119, verse 18. Open thou mine eyes, that I may behold wondrous things in thy law. O God, illumine me. Open my eyes that I might understand. When you pray that prayer, and when you're filled with the Holy Spirit, then a part of you will know that never knew before, and a part of you will see that never saw before. And a man who is living by divine illumination is going to be a mystery to those around him. Look in verses 15 and 16. The Bible says, but he that is spiritual judges all things. That is, he has a penetrating insight into the way things work. He has a supernatural wisdom about him, yet he himself is judged of no man. That literally means he's not understood by any man. The word discern is a better word here. He himself is discerned of no man. The world is not going to understand us. I'll tell you, we're going to know some things that they won't know, and they're really going to think we're the crazy ones. They're going to think we're a few bricks short of a full load. And they're going to say there's something wrong with that fella. But there's not something wrong with us. There's something wrong with him. You see, we're tuned in where he's not tuned in. We are marching to the beat of a different drummer. Now, they cannot understand us, but we understand them. The reason they can't understand us is that we have the mind of Christ and they can't understand Christ. Now, this is what we call illumination. Now, I want to give you some lessons about illumination very quickly and I'll be finished. I want to give you some warnings here as we talk about illumination. And illumination is really right now where the rubber meets the road in knowing God. Now, remember we said to know God is to love God. To love God is to trust God. To trust God is to obey God. And to obey God is to be blessed. And we said that you cannot know God with the natural mind. You must know God in the Spirit supernaturally. And the way you can know God is because God has divinely revealed himself. And God has divinely inspired that revelation. We have a Bible. And now we have the Bible in our hands. But in order to understand the Bible, there must be that divine illumination, that supernatural illumination. Now, folks, it's all headed down right to this. This is the important thing, so I want you to understand this. What does illumination mean? Number one, it does not mean that you can know everything about God. No one knows everything about God, and we're not supposed to know everything about God. Deuteronomy chapter 29, verse 29 says, the secret things belong unto the Lord our God, But those things which are revealed belong unto us and to our children forever. That is, a person who has illumination doesn't know everything. You can go down to the ocean and dip out a bucket of ocean water, and everything in that bucket will be ocean, but all the ocean won't be in that bucket. And dear friend, when you come to God's Word and you dip into God's Word, you can come up with a bucket full of truth, but there's so much that you still will not know, and the things perhaps you will never know, and still you can have illumination. I want to say that illumination does not extend to areas beyond the Word of God. Now, for example, when you go to a math test, it's not going to do you any good to bow your head and say, Spirit of God, illumine me. If you haven't studied for it, you're going to flunk. Listen, folks, you can pray for wisdom, but you study for knowledge. You study for knowledge. Now, illumination does not mean that you won't study the Word of God either. Listen, 2 Timothy chapter 2, verse 15 says, we're to study to show ourselves approved unto God, a workman that needeth not to be ashamed, rightly dividing the word of truth. If I want God to illumine me, I will study. And I study the Bible. I pore over the Bible. But when I study it and pore over it, I say, oh God, illumine me. Time and time again when I'm studying, I'll stop. I'll put it aside. I'll lift my hands to heaven and say, God, teach me. Oh God, I want to know. And then I will go back and I will study and exegete and try to find out what it is saying. But I know now that the Holy Spirit of God is helping me, because the Bible says I'm to study to show myself approved unto God, a workman that needeth not to be ashamed. And the word here literally means rightly dividing, means to cut it straight. Now, I want to say something else. Illumination does not mean that there are no spiritual requirements. You cannot just come to God and say, God, illumine me, if you are not walking a clean and a pure life. Listen to what Peter says in 1 Peter chapter 2, verses 1 and 2. He says, wherefore, laying aside all malice and all guile and hypocrisies and envies and evil speaking, as newborn babes desire the sincere milk of the Word, that you may grow thereby. You want God's Word to be real to you? Get the trash out of your life. Lay it aside and hunger after the Word of God, and He will illumine you. I'll tell you what it does mean, however. It does mean that the average man, the average woman, the average boy, the average girl in the pew who is obedient and diligent can understand the Word of God. Go back to chapter 1, verse 26. For ye see your calling, brethren, how that not many wise men after the flesh, not many mighty, not many noble are called, but God hath chosen the foolish things of the world to confound the wise, and God hath chosen the weak things of the world to confound the things which are mighty, and base things of the world and things which are despised hath God chosen, yea, and things which are not, to bring to naught things that are. What does that mean? It means, dear friend, that God takes ordinary people and God does extraordinary things through those people. It means that you, John Doe Layman, can get your Bible and you can pray over it and you can get your heart right with God and you can say, Spirit of God, illumine me. And then you can study to show yourself approved unto God, and God will reveal Himself to you supernaturally out of the Bible. Now, it does mean something else too, dear friend, that you can have a personal communion with God. I think of those two disciples as they were walking there on the road to Emmaus after the resurrection of Jesus Christ. And Jesus came and walked along beside them. And here's some precious verses. Luke 24, verse 45. Then opened He their understanding that they might understand the Scriptures. Isn't that wonderful? I mean, here's the Son of God. He is walking along. He's talking with them. You couldn't have a better teacher than that. About 7 miles they walked together. And the Bible says He showed them in all the Scriptures the things concerning Himself. How would you like to have a tape recording of that? Amen. Well, evidently God didn't want us to have it, because we don't have it. But He just took the Bible and He showed them all those Old Testament prophecies concerning Himself. But the point of the matter is, even with that kind of a teacher, the very Son of God, they didn't understand until He opened their understanding. Now you think about it. Then opened He their understanding. You see, this is the illumination. Friend, it is so supernatural, you will never know until God gives you knowledge of Himself. That's the reason we must come so reverently, so prayerfully to the Word of God. In Luke 24, verse 32, they said one to another, "Did not our heart burn within us while He talked to us by the way and while He opened to us the Scriptures?" Oh, would to God that He would open to you the Scriptures. Now, folks, I'm finished, but you listen to me. Everybody wants to be blessed, don't they? There's no blessing without obedience. There is no obedience without trust. There is no trust without love. There is no love without knowledge. There is no knowledge of God without revelation, inspiration, illumination. And the illumination is your part, where you come to God and surrender so to God and say, "Oh, Spirit of God, open thou mine eyes, that I may behold wondrous things in thy law." And when you come to God's Word that way, the Bible will burst a flame in your heart and in your mind, and God will teach you things out of His Word. The reason that many of us don't know God is, folks, we're just playing around at Bible study. And you can't do it that way. May God help us to get into His Word. Now let's bow together in prayer. Father, I pray now that You'll speak to our hearts about this wonderful truth, and help us, Lord, to begin to search out in the Scriptures those things concerning our lovely Lord Jesus, and to apply them to our hearts.
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1: Ken Ham here of the Ark Encounter in Northern Kentucky. VCY began in 1961. I was 10 years old, growing up in Australia. And Christian radio played a big role in our family's Bible time. When I moved to America in 1987, I was so thrilled to see how Christian radio was seemingly everywhere. I soon met Vic Eliason and Jim Schneider, and they've interviewed me countless times. 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
2: 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As Philippians 1 verse 5 says, we thank God for you, for your fellowship in the gospel from the first day until now, being confident of this very thing, that he who has begun a good work in you will complete it until the day of Jesus Christ.
3: 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This is Randy Melcher. 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
1: Amazing. That's all we can say as we consider the miracle God has done through VCY America. 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Only God can do that. 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Consider what the Lord would have you do to fulfill His command to reach others for Christ.

Walking through Genesis chapter 5 feels like visiting a graveyard, name after name, life after life. Each record ends the same way, with the phrase, "And he died." You know, it's a sober reminder of what happened when sin entered the human family. God created man in his own likeness, but after the fall, Adam passed on a fallen likeness to every generation that followed. Death became the great certainty of life. But right in the middle of this dark chapter, God places a bright beam of hope. One name breaks the pattern. One life doesn't end the same way. Verse 24 says, "And Enoch walked with God, and he was not, for God took him." I'm Steve Schwetz, welcoming you aboard the Sunday sermon on Through the Bible. In Dr. McGee's message, "The Man Who Never Died," we're going to meet Enoch, a man who lived in close fellowship with God and was taken without ever experiencing death. As we examine his life, we'll discover what it means to live by faith in a dying world. Let's pray as we begin. Father, would you open our eyes to your truth and then give us ears to hear your word. Teach us, Lord, how to live in fellowship with

0: you. In Jesus' name we pray. Amen. Here's the Sunday sermon on Through the Bible with Dr. J. Vernon McGee.
1: I'd like to read in your hearing these few verses from the fifth chapter of Genesis, and I begin now at verse 20. And all the days of Jared were 962 years, and he died. And Enoch lived 65 years and begat Methuselah. And Enoch walked with God after he begat Methuselah 300 years and begat sons and daughters. And all the days of Enoch were 365 years. And Enoch walked with God, and he was not, for God took him. Genesis 5, from which this passage is taken, is one of the most disappointing, discouraging, doleful, dark, and dull chapters of the Bible. However, it opens on a bright note, on a very bright and high note. This is the book of the generations of Adam. In the day that God created man, in the likeness of God made he him. Male and female created he them, and blessed them, and called their name Adam in the day when they were created. That's a very high note. But something happened. A great catastrophe took place. That's recorded back in the third chapter of the book of Genesis. And Adam, through disobedience, doubt that led to disobedience, he plunged his entire progeny and his offspring into sin. So that from that moment on, all have a fallen nature. And you find that Adam lived 130 years, and he begat a son in his own likeness. And that's a likeness that is a fallen likeness. No longer a son of God, now alienated from God, a man that ran from God, and God had to come and get him. God had to clothe him in order that he might stand in his presence. And from that moment on, that is the thing that has happened to the human family. Now that's clearly evident today. In this day in which you and I are living, we are, for instance, right now, seeing the rise of what is known as the new morality. It is actually an old morality. It's as old as the Garden of Eden. It's a doubting of God, the throwing off of all revelation, and that now we are going to get rid of all Bible ethics, and man now is out on his own doing something entirely different. They call that the new morality. It's not new at all. It's as old as the human family is. That's what they've been doing. Well, that all is an evidence that the Word of God is accurate when it says that when man fell, it was total depravity. And it's coming out again in this day in which we live. There's a bit of a storm blowing through the world this morning. And that bit of a storm is the result of what Adam did in the Garden of Eden. He has an offspring in this world today, and that offspring are in rebellion against God. That's the picture of the human family. Now, the very final evidence of it is this: in Adam, all die. Now you follow the sons of Adam in chapter 5, and it goes something like this. And all the days that Adam lived were 930 years, and he died. And all the days of Seth were 912 years, and he died. Verse 11, and all the days of Enos were 905 years, and he died. That's the story of man. It's like a walk through a cemetery. And frankly, friends, God's not dead, but man is. He's not dead to the world. He's not dead to himself. He's not dead to sin, but he's dead to God today. That's the picture of man. And he died. By man came death. And this chapter gives the lie to the lie of Satan. And he was a liar from the beginning. He said to Eve, "Ye shall not surely die." He's a liar. They've been dying ever since. "Ye shall not surely die." Now there's one shaft of light in this morbid mausoleum that we have here. "And Enoch walked with God, and he was not, for God took him." This man didn't die. And a question arises, well, what in the world happened to Enoch? Well, we're told he was not, God took him. What does it mean? Well, the writer to the Hebrews says, by faith Enoch was translated so that he should not see death. He was not, for God translated him. And that word, translate, is metatithemi. Tithemi means to place. And meta means over. It means to place over. And it actually means to place over death. He went over death, not through it at all. Let me give you the word of another, and it's the finest word I've ever read on this. It's Dr. B.H. Carroll, who was one of the greatest theologians of the Southern Baptist Church years ago. Listen to this. God translated him. This is an old Latin word, an irregular verb, and it simply means carried over or carried across. God carried him across. Across what? Across death. Death is the river that divides the world from the world to come, and here was a man that never did go through that river at all. When he got there, God carried him across. God transferred him, translated him. God picked him up and carried him over and put him on the other shore. And walking along here in time and communing with God by faith, in an instance, he was communing with God by sight in another world. Faith, oh precious faith. Faith had turned to sight and hope had turned to fruition in a single moment. The life of faith was thus crowned by entrance into the life of perfect fellowship above. "And they shall walk with me in white." Revelation 3, 3 and 4. What a wonderful explanation that is. He's one of two men, that is Enoch, who did not die. Elijah is the other one. God put down, I think, in Genesis, certain great principles. Someone has said that all truth is germane in Genesis. It's the seed plot of the Bible. And what you have in the rest of the Scripture is the bud opening up into the flower and further explanation given. But actually, friends, the book of Genesis contains just about every great truth that you have in the Word of God. Now, in Enoch, there is here something that's quite wonderful. He is a picture and a representative of another group of people that are yet not to die. They're in the church. Whether they're living today, I do not know. But one of these days, we are told that the Lord will take out of this world his church. He'll take those that have died for 1,900 years, and that's the larger company, but there will be a group of people alive, believers at that time, who will not go through the river of death. They'll go over the river of death just as Enoch did. Will you listen to the Word of God? Our Lord Jesus introduced it first in the 14th chapter, but notice what Paul says in 1 Corinthians 15:51. "Behold, I show you a mystery. We shall not all sleep." That is, that this body will not die. "We shall not all die, the body. But we shall all be changed in a moment, in the twinkling of an eye at the last trump. For the trumpet shall sound, and the dead shall be raised incorruptible, and we shall be changed, those that are alive at that time, just as Enoch was. Again, he gives further light on it in 1 Thessalonians 4, verse 15, "For this we say unto you by the word of the Lord." This is something he got directly. "That we which are alive and remain unto the coming of the Lord shall not go before them that are asleep. For the Lord himself shall descend from heaven, a shout, the voice of the archangel, the trump of God, and the dead in Christ shall rise first. Now note, then we which are alive and remain shall be caught up together with them in the clouds to meet the Lord in the air, and so shall we ever be with the Lord." Now that is the great New Testament truth that we call today the rapture of the church. Now, to me, this is no longer academic. I can say to you today, there was a time when I believed it, but it was just academic. But it's become, in the past few months, a very precious truth to me. I had told the Lord, and I begged him, I pled with him not to let me die of cancer. I don't know whether he'll hear my prayer or not, but I do know this, that I sure would like for him to come. It'd be a wonderful thing if he would come. And this is a great truth to me today. I want you to notice something else. Enoch was taken out before the judgment of the flood. And my friend, the church will be taken out before the judgment of the great tribulation period. You can be sure of one thing. When God puts down a pattern, he always trims along that line. He never departs from it. And so we have the picture given to us here. Now, what I've just said is spectacular. It is sensational. Will you listen to me carefully now? Because what I'm going to say is strange coming from me. I'm known as a fundamentalist that leans backwards and emphasizes prophecy. There is another facet of truth. It's not spectacular, but it's special, and it's more important for us this morning than the rapture. You say, what could it be? Will you listen? And Enoch walked with God after he begat Methuselah, 300 years, and he begat sons and daughters. He walked with God, we're told, after he begat Methuselah. And I read here in verse 21, "And Enoch lived 65 years and begat Methuselah. And after that he walked with God." I do not know what the first 65 years of this man Enoch was. I take it that he was pretty far from God. I take it he was not redeemed. I take it that he was like the rest of that generation that was then marching to the flood. But when that little boy was born, Methuselah, we always think of him being an old man with whiskers that you walked on and a walking cane. But you ever stop to think he was one time a little baby in a crib. And that's the first time that Enoch saw him. Was not an old man, but a little bitty fella. A baby in a crib. And when he looked down and saw that baby, that turned him to God. My friend, sometimes God puts a baby in your family just for that purpose. And if a baby won't bring you to God, nothing else will. The preacher just well stay home. Enoch looked down in the little crib, and that was Methuselah. And he said, I got to bring that little fella up right. My life is not right. I know this line I'm in is a line where men have known God. And I'm going to worship God. And so from that moment on, it says he walked with God. Only two men in the Bible, it's said of them, they walked with God. On the next page is Noah. These are the generations of Noah. Noah was a just man and perfect in his generations, and Noah walked with God. Evil day, too. Genesis 6:9. He walked with God. And Enoch walked with God, I assume. However, there are others in the scripture, but it's not mention of them. Now, what is involved in this phrase of walking with God. What is the reference? What are the implications? What does it mean to walk with God? This is important. I'd like to suggest this morning several. First of all, walking with God implies agreement. There must be agreement with God. Amos, in his prophecy in chapter 3, verse 3, asks a question that's an axiom of Scripture. It's an axiom like any that's in geometry. Can two walk together except they be agreed? Can they? They cannot. They have to walk in harmony. They have to walk in agreement. Now, he lived in a day of hostility to God, a day that was hastening to the flood, a day when men were in rebellion against God. And it was a picture of that day. It's a picture of today. It's a picture of the human family. David speaks of it in Psalm 14, verse 2. The Lord looked down from heaven upon the children of man to see if there was any that did understand and seek God. They're all gone aside. They are all together become filthy. There is none that doeth good, no, not one. Now, God says that. I didn't say it, and God means every word of it. There's not a man on top side of this earth that in his natural condition is seeking God, running from him. Paul confirms it in Romans 3:11. There is none that understandeth. There is none that seeketh after God. Now, that's the word of God. Take it or leave it. But that's what God says. That's the sad fruit of sin. Here is a day when men were in rebellion against God, and this man was walking in agreement with God. Now, don't get the notion that God had changed his mind and he decided, well, it looks pretty bad down there. No one wants to walk with me. I think I'll go down and walk with Enoch and agree with him. You can be sure of one thing, that God hadn't changed, but Enoch had. God hadn't changed from the days of Abel. You remember, we saw that Abel, he came to an altar, right? Outside of the Garden of Eden. That was that altar. And he brought a little lamb, because that little lamb recognized two things. It recognized his condition as a sinner, and it recognized the character of God, that God was holy. And there must be a payment, there must be a penalty for sin. And he brought a little lamb. He offered that little lamb by faith. And that's the way he came. That, my friend, is the way that Enoch came. He did it by faith. By faith, Enoch. Enoch walked with God. And that walk originated, it had its beginning at an altar where he agreed with God that he was a sinner and a sacrifice was needed, that there must be a Lamb of God to take away the sin of the world. It must begin there. God won't begin with any man, any other place than the cross of Christ. He said he won't. God said to his own people, O house of Jacob, come ye, and let us walk in the light of the Lord. And they were far from God. God says that. He's not going to walk with you in sin. He won't walk with you unless you begin where he begins. He had to walk in newness of life. He had to come to that place that speaks of the one who later on said, I'm the way, the truth, and the life. No man cometh to the Father but by me. There has to, first of all, be agreement. If you walk with God, you have to begin where he begins. Then the second is nourishment. The word walk here in the Hebrew is an interesting word, and I spent some time yesterday looking at it. One of the facets of the meaning of it, it means to walk up and down. In fact, when it's brought over in the New Testament, it's peripateto. Peripatetic is our English word. In fact, there was a school of philosophy in Greece. It's Aristotle's school of philosophy. It's known as the peripatetic school. And it wasn't because of his peculiar teaching. It was because of the way in which he taught. Aristotle is said to have walked up and down in teaching. And as he walked up and down, his school got the name of peripatetic. That's the same word. Walking with God means to walk up and down. And will you follow me very carefully now? Actually, it means to live with God. By faith, Enoch was translated so that he should not see death. He was not found, for God had translated. Before his translation, he had this testimony that he pleased God. For without faith, it's impossible to please him. For he that cometh to God must believe that he is, that is a rewarder of them that diligently seek him. Now, this man walked with God by faith, we're told. And faith, we're also told, cometh by hearing, and hearing by the word of God. Enoch walked by faith, and he walked by the word of God. What God told him, when God said, Abel had to bring a sacrifice to that altar to recognize he's a sinner. And Enoch, you'll have to begin there. You have to go back to the exit of the Garden of Eden, and that's your entrance to life. And he went back there and began, and from that moment on, he walked with God. He's walking in the light now of the Word of God. John puts it to believers like this, and he puts it very plainly. 1 John 1, 6 and 7, if we say that we have fellowship with him and walk in darkness, we lie and do not the truth. But if we walk in the light as he is in the light, we have fellowship one with another. And the blood of Jesus Christ, God's Son, keeps on cleansing us from all sin. In other words, when you walk in the light of the Word of God, you see yourself as you really are. And then you find that the blood of Christ will cleanse you so you can continue on to walk with Him. Now, the light is the Word of God. Psalm 119, 105, Thy Word is a lamp unto my feet, a light unto my path. If you're going to walk, you walk in the light of the book. Psalm 119, 130, the entrance of thy words giveth light. Now hear me very carefully. There is a movement today, another movement, and believe me, this is the day, friends, when we've got every kind of religious gimmick that's imaginable that's appearing on the scene. There's a movement today that strives to be spiritual and superior without regard for the Word of God. The Word of God causes divisions, they say. And the talk goes like this when they meet together. I have met with the group one time. Here is the way the leader began. Now he says, we want to meet together here in fellowship. And we'll not read the Word of God. We just want to meet about the person of Christ and think about him and not regard the Word of God at all. What's wrong with that? It sounds so plausible and sounds so good that we don't want to have divisions. And here we've all met from different groups and we have our peculiar viewpoints. Now let's leave the book aside and we'll not read it. We'll just meet about the person of Christ. My friend, how do you meet about the person of Christ without His Word? The Lord Jesus said this in His day, Mark 7, 9, full well ye reject the commandment of God that ye may keep your own tradition. And a very fine British writer has said this, division and disunity among Christians is not the ultimate sin. Rather, the ultimate sin is the obscuring of God's truth by the accumulation of man-made traditions and its distortion by human opinions. That's what causes the trouble. Not the Word of God. It's the human element. And the human element is always in there. Humans meet together. But What do you do with the words of our Lord? He that heareth my word and believeth on him that sent me. How can you meet about his person and not meet about his word? If ye love me, keep my commandments. How are you going to meet about his person without his word? You can't do it. It reminds me of a little game I played several years ago. When we lost our first child, a family that was in the neighborhood of the church in Pasadena was deserted by the father, and one of the most precious little families I've ever seen. Three of the most precious children, and we took one of them, the middle child, about 3 years old or 4 years old. And one night I'd built a fire in the fireplace and was sitting there with the little one, and the door, the front door, just came open for no reason in the world. It just came open, and I could see she was frightened a little, and in order not to frighten her more, I got up and went to the door, and I said, "Oh, it's you, Mr. Foo-Foo. Come right on in." And so I invited Mr. Foo-Foo in, and she just stood up there bug-eyed as she looked around, and I had him sit down, and I talked with him. And then Mr. Foo-Foo said he had to go. And then he left, and I closed the door. You know what she did the next night? She said to me, "Mr. Foo-Foo's at the door." And I'm telling you, she was ready to play it. And she and I played it to the hilt. I went to the door, and I opened, and I said, "Come in, Mr. Foo-Foo." And he came in, and he sat down, and she talked to him. It was a good game. We played that as long as we had that little girl. My friend, Mr. Foo-Foo never existed. There are a lot of Christians, oh, will you hear me, that are playing Mr. Foo-Foo with Jesus. He is not a reality to them. God was a reality to Enoch. He pondered the word of God. He listened to what God had to say, and it meant something to him. And he had fellowship with the living and true God. He was his companion. He lived with God. And it brought joy and peace to him. Joy and peace. David says, "Though I walk through the valley of the shadow of death, I'll fear no evil, for thou art with me." Is he with you? Enoch knew God personally. There was a growth in grace. Mary and Martha. They're the illustration of it. Mary and Martha. Actually, both of them knew Jesus. In a way, but Martha actually didn't know him, didn't know who he was, didn't know. Well, you notice. Then Martha, as soon as she heard that Jesus was coming, went and met him, but Mary sat still in the house. Then said Martha unto Jesus, "Lord, if thou hadst been here, my brother had not died." And actually, this is not a rebuke, but just sorrow for her brother, and the emphasis is upon him and not upon the Lord at all. But notice what she says. "But I know that even now, whatsoever thou wilt ask of God, God will give it thee." Hasn't she found out yet he is God? Well, she hadn't, but Mary had. Mary sat in the house and waited until she was called for. And she went out. And when she went out, our translation gives the impression it's the same thing. "Lord, if thou hadst been here, my brother had not died." It's a little change, but it's more than that. "Lord, if thou hadst been here, had not died, my brother." The emphasis is this. Oh, Lord, with you present, nothing could happen. The emphasis is upon him. She knew him as the Lord. Martha did not at first. And that's the reason they had to go through this experience, so Martha might learn also. My friend, Mary sat at Jesus' feet. Do you know Jesus today? Oh, you say, I trust him. He's my Savior. I'm convinced you can do that and not know him. Oh, you cannot know what fellowship is. You cannot know what it is to sit at his feet. And you cannot know what it is to have a devotion and a love for him. My friend, is he real to you this morning? Are you playing Mr. Foo-Foo? In the next few months and certainly the next few years, your faith will be tested. I guarantee you that. There is right now on the horizon these movements that are coming, and you better be dead sure Jesus Christ is real to you. Because they're coming, and it's frightening. Now I must move on. What does it mean to walk with God? It means development. This word walk has another meaning. It means not only to walk up and down, but it means to go on. It means to proceed forward. It means steady progress. And again, I think that the best that I can do is to quote. And quote from a very quaint commentator of the past who is a Scotchman. He said, Enoch did not take a turn or two with God and then leave his company, but he walked with God for hundreds of years. What a splendid walk. A walk of 300 years. It was not a run. It was not a leap. It was not a spurt, but a steady walk, walking with God. That's what it meant. He's a rewarder. The writer to the Hebrews says, he that cometh to God must believe that he is. Is he real? And that he's a rewarder of them that diligently seek him. And another translation, I think, brings out the thing the writer is actually saying, and that he ever rewards them that are seeking him. And that means a constant attitude of a passion for God. Are you seeking him? Moses said, show me thy glory. You want to see his glory? Philip says, show us the Father and it sufficeth us. Do you really want to see him? You won't unless you have a passion to want to see it. That's what Paul means when he writes to the Galatians, for instance. And I want to turn there for just a moment. He says, this I say then, walk in the Spirit, and ye shall not fulfill the desires of the flesh. Walk by means of the Spirit. And then he won't let that go. In verse 25 of this fifth chapter, he says, if we live in the Spirit, let us also walk in the Spirit. And did you notice these verses I read in Ephesians? First part's doctrine, but the last part is very practical. I therefore, the prisoner of the Lord, beseech you that ye walk worthy of the vocation wherewith ye are called. In verse 17, this I say, therefore, and testify in the Lord, that ye henceforth walk not as other Gentiles. You can't walk that way and walk with him. You have to make up your mind who you're going to walk with. And he keeps on developing that. You're to grieve not the Spirit if you're to walk with him. And today you're either living with a grieved or ungrieved spirit if you're a child of God. And walk in love as Christ has also loved us. And then again he says, walk as children of light. Walk circumspectly and be not drunk with wine, but be filled with the Holy Spirit. That's what it means to be filled with the Holy Spirit, is to walk with God. Walk with the Lord Jesus Christ. And to walk with him means a development. It means you'll grow in grace and the knowledge of him. And there will come a day in your experience that you won't need all of this argument to prove to you the Bible is true. You'll know it's true. I get rather impatient with some of the saints who've been saints 25 years, and they said, ooh, look what Mr. So-and-so said. Is the Bible true? My friend, didn't you settle that years ago? And Mr. So-and-so, or Dr. So-and-so, you can be sure of one thing, hasn't found out anything. The disturbance is up here in your mind of not walking with him. Then finally, and before I leave that, may I say this. There are a lot of folk today let a little rain keep them away. Now, many have legitimate reasons, but there are many today that he's not real to you. Why, my friend, if there was a football game and your alma mater was playing, you'd be there, wouldn't you? Rain or shine, because football's real to you. I've sat in the rain many a time, watching a football game. And I've hunted in the rain, because I love to hunt. I play golf in the rain, because I'm a nut. And my friend, do you think I'm going to let a little rain keep me from worshiping my Savior? Well, I will if he's not real to me. If he's real to you today, you talk to him this morning about it. The last is this. To walk with God means a testament. This is very important, you see. It means agreement. It means nourishment. It means development. But it means testament. Paul said something to the Corinthians, and it's amazing he'd say it to them, but he did. He said, "Ye are our epistle, written in our hearts, known and read of all men, forasmuch ye are manifestly declared to be the epistle of Christ, ministered by us, written not with ink, but with the Spirit of the living God, not in tables of stone, but in fleshly tables of the heart." Well, Enoch was a witness. He was a testament. He was a Bible for that unbelieving world of that day. He was a testimony. By faith, Enoch was translated so that he did not see death. He was translated. He was not, for God took him. For he had this testimony. He had a testimony. He pleased God. And without faith, it's impossible to please him. This man walked by faith. But even more than that, there is one of the strangest texts in the Scripture that concerns this man Enoch. And it's the only other reference to him in the Bible. Jude 14 and 15, written concerning apostates, our day. "And Enoch also, the seventh from Adam, prophesied of these, saying, Behold, the Lord cometh with 10,000s of his saints, to execute judgment upon all, to convince all that are ungodly among them of all their ungodly deeds which they have ungodly committed, and of all their hard speeches which ungodly sinners have spoken against him." Martin Luther said that this scripture revealed that Enoch was an aggressive testimony to his generation. He bore witness to the fact that there was a coming judgment, and he didn't mind speaking out concerning it. Now, don't misunderstand me. Enoch did not give out tracts. That has its place. Don't misunderstand me. He didn't sing in the choir. That's important. And he didn't preach from the pulpit. That's important. And he didn't go as a missionary. That's important. His testimony was he pleased God. Because he walked by faith. Without faith, it's impossible to please him. He was known as a man of faith in his day. How are you known? Where you work? Where you live? Are you a man of faith? Do you believe God? Do you live like it? I invite you to join a minority today to march. This is a day of marching, especially for minority groups. I'm asking you to join a minority group to march today. And the marching is not to the Capitol or Washington, but it's to walk with God right where you are. And you can begin by agreeing with God, by meeting him at the cross of Christ and trusting a Savior that died for you. And you can't begin with him any other place. You'll never march with God till you come there. Peter says, "There's none other name under heaven given among men whereby we must be saved." It's initiated by faith. That's the only way you can come. That's the only way you can come. I think that we should close this message like this. It's a familiar story of the little girl who went to Sunday school. When she came home, her mama said, "What did you study about?" She said, "About a man named Enoch." She said, "Well, what about him?" "Well," she said, "it seems that Enoch walked with God. Every day, God would come by his house and say to Enoch, 'Let's take a walk.' And Enoch would say, 'All right,' because he liked to walk with God. And every day they took a walk. In fact, it got so that Enoch would wait at the gate for God to come, and then they'd take a walk. And one day they took a long walk, and they got so interested in each other that finally it got late. And Enoch says, 'It's late. I must get back home.' And God says, 'Enoch, you are nearer my home than you are your home. Come on home with me.'" I don't know how to say it better. Have you begun that walk with God? You can meet the Lord Jesus this morning at his cross. That's where you have to begin. It can become a sweet walk and become a blessed walk, a walk of peace and joy. You know anything about it today? Are you tired of your burden of sin? Under tension and pressure today, wondering about the storm blowing outside? He's not worried. He's not disturbed. And he says, "If you walk with me, I'll protect you. Just put your hand of faith in his hand." That's all he asks you to do. And then let him become a reality to you. He wants to. But again, you'll have to come his way.
0: 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I'm Steve Schwartz, so grateful for your prayers and your partnership. And as we go, I pray Jude 24 and 25 over you, asking the Lord to keep you from stumbling and to present you blameless before his presence with great joy now and always. Amen.

0: Well, ride the Bible bus for 5 years and you'll be amazed at what God teaches you from His Word about what it means to believe on the Lord Jesus Christ and you will be saved. 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That's what we believe at Through the Bible.
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0: Camera News, I'm Bob Agnew in Washington. President Trump is responding to Iran's latest proposal for bringing an end to the war. We get more details on that proposal and the president's response from correspondent Donna Warder.
1: According to Iran's state-linked media, Iran says it wants issues between it and the United States to be resolved within 30 days and to end the war rather than extend a ceasefire. On Saturday, President Donald Trump said he was reviewing Iran's latest proposal.
2: They want to make a deal. They're decimated. They're having a hard time figuring out who their leader is.
1: The semi-official NOR news agency reports that Iran's proposal also calls for the U.S. lifting sanctions, ending the naval blockade, withdrawing forces from the region, and ceasing all hostilities, including Israel's operations in Lebanon. I'm Donna Warder.
0: Spirit Airlines has announced it's going out of business after 34 years. The ultra-low-cost airline, known for its bright yellow planes and deep discount fares, said Saturday it had started winding down operations. Transportation Secretary Sean Duffy says other airlines are coming to the rescue of customers left stranded by Spirit.
3: United, Delta, JetBlue, and Southwest are capping their ticket prices for Spirit customers. It's going to vary between the airlines. You have to go to their websites to take advantage.
0: And as of

0: pandemic. This is SRN News. The persecution of Christian believers is on the rise in Southeast Asia as Islam spreads throughout that region.
1: A new report from International Christian Concern finds that, quote, the persecution of Christians in the region is complex, damaging, and deep-rooted. It includes direct, violent, and deadly attacks and incidents, but it also involves immense, complex, and indirect pressure, discrimination, threats, intimidation, problematic laws, and social isolation. There are about 250 million Muslims across Southeast Asia and very few Christians. Michael Harrington reporting.
0: LGBT activists are targeting the National Hockey League. They're now pressuring Commissioner Gary Bettman to do more to promote the homosexual agenda. Despite a recent rebellion by players over that issue, Bettman has tried to reduce pressure, pointing to the league's longstanding relationship with the You Can Play group. That's an LGBT hockey organization. This is SRN News.
2: Ecclesiastes chapter 7 and verse 20. 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God's Word, the Bible, Ecclesiastes 7:20, reminding us that we all stand in need of forgiveness.

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1: Amazing. That's all we can say as we consider the miracle God has done through VCY America. 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

Today's program begins with the harmony of the Melody Four. Your host is Dave Freeland, and as the harmony continues, listen to a Crusade choir, How Great Thou Art.

Well, a crusade choir furnished the backdrop vocally for Mr. George Beverly Shea. How great thou art! And my friend, he is, and I trust that you know that you experience that. So from the choir and Mr. Shea to Betty Arthur.

And when the Master comes into our lives and is given control. Now, someone might say, well, Dave, what do you mean is given? Can't he just take? No, he doesn't take it on his own. We surrender it to him. Then he takes control. And speaking of taking control, well, this time of year in our household is a very special time for my wife, Marilyn Kay. Her birthday is on September the 8th. I think that's enough said, except that I'm going to play a couple of songs for her. And this first one, it may be a brand new song to many of you. We listen to Carolyn Adkins, For a Day Such as This.

Again, the late Carolyn Adkins, for a day such as this, I'll praise the Lord, and my friend, I do, because it enables me to share with you from week to week here on VCY, music to encourage. And I think that's something that we all need more of as time goes along. Now, when we need encouragement, we go to our Heavenly Father. And our next number, it's maybe another new song to some of you, but it's one of her favorites. That's why I'm playing it along with the one you just heard. We listen to Lucas and Hannah Shrout, husband and wife, and Hannah's sister, and, well, listen to the good news.

I'll talk to my father for you. The voices of Lucas and Hannah Schrout and her sister, Sonia Bennett, on Sounds of Joy on the VCY America Radio Network. And the next song, it's one of those that your host will play every once in a while that some would say, well, that now, Dave, that's not really in season. Well, I don't worry about the seasons. I just want the music to encourage you. So we listen to the David Clydesdale Festival Singers, and When I Survey the Wondrous Cross.

the David Clydesdale Festival Singers, When I Survey the Wondrous Cross. Tremendous song, followed by Steve Bolt. The song was written word-wise, lyric-wise, by Fanny Crosby.

And we are joining the voices of Anthony and Marcy Webb and Mark and Melody Sankey. And we shall see his lovely face.

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1: Hi, I'm Johnny Erickson Tata. 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
2: Hi, this is Pastor Greg Lunston from Equipping the Saints. 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

0: Hello, and welcome to Kids Talk. I'm Uncle Aaron.
1: And I'm Aunt Amber.
0: As Aunt Amber and I were finalizing some of our camping plans for later this year with our family, it brought back some childhood memories of camping adventures that I went on when I was a kid. You might have heard a story like this before, but it was a great lesson, and I think that we should be reminded of this one today.
1: It's important to remember that we all have had different experiences in our lives, and it's no mistake that we've had these experiences. When things happen in our lives, we have the opportunity to grow and learn from the experience. This story that Uncle Aaron is going to tell us is something we can all learn a lesson from.
0: It all started like this. It was June. I was 4 years old, and we were on family vacation, camping near the Wisconsin River. My family, which included my dad, my mom, my big brother Andrew, and my big sister Liz, and me. My little brother would not be born until the next month.
1: Were you camping in a tent?
0: No, we got to use a camper that some of our friends let us borrow. Something we really enjoyed on this vacation was spending time in the water. We played on the beach, we searched for clams in the water, and of course, we went swimming.
1: There was even a rope swing you would ride on, wasn't there?
0: Sure was. You could ride on the swing and then let go and splash down into the river.
1: The Wisconsin River is a pretty big river, isn't it?
0: Yeah, it's a big river. Some places were deep, and there's, of course, a current of water that flows down the river. When we were on the rope swing, my dad warned us not to go too far away, or we could get caught in the current. But sometimes accidents happened, and Liz got caught in that current. It started pulling her away. My big brother reached back to try to catch her, and guess what happened?
1: Oh no, did he get caught in the current too?
0: He did. The current began to pull both of them down the river.
1: And where were you? Did you get caught in it too?
0: I was on the rope swing when all this was going on. My mom was on the beach, and my dad was there with me. He saw them go around the bend in the river, and he looked at me and said, "Aaron, don't let go of the rope." And he went swimming around the corner after him.
1: Then what happened?
0: Well, I'll have to finish the story

0: after we celebrate this week's birthdays.
1: Okay, I guess we can wait. We do have quite a few birthdays this week. On May 2nd, we have Clark Crawford, Cash Nelson, Amelia Keener, and graduate Dakota Page. Happy birthday.
0: Happy birthday on the 3rd to Susanna Bishop, Suzette Campbell, Bryn Willis, Emma Lampella, and Hudson Agnew. On the 4th, we say happy birthday to Gideon Bishop, George Bishop, Brooke Wara, Theodore Schweigel, Levi Subel, Luke Subel, Bethany Muscanero, Renata Campstra, Malachi Shands, Sawyer Randall, Samuel Lockel, and Quinn Wilson.
1: On the 5th, we want to wish a happy birthday to Genevieve Brummel, Eliana Gostomski, William Reddy, Peyton Schumach, Cicely Arducer, Timmy Stroll, Tyndale Livingood, and two graduates, Evie Zimmerman and Riley Steele. On the 6th, we have another graduate, Kiara Woolley, and also celebrating birthdays with her is Eva Granoma, Paul Lampert, Jashawn Farmer, and Kobe Martinez.
0: On the 7th, we celebrate birthdays with Natalia Simic, Adelaide Schneider, George Johnson, and two graduates, Vivian Johnson and Lucas Medina, both turning 12. Another 12-year-old on the 8th. Happy birthday to Tenley Thundercloud, another graduate of the birthday club. Also celebrating on the 8th are Gavin Ash, Elias Reddy, Elise Larson, and Jesslyn Jacob.
1: And that's all for this week's birthdays. 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Let's listen to a song before we get back to our story.

0: Uncle Aaron, we need to hear the rest of the story.
1: Well, I think my brother and sister were drinking a bit too much from the river as they floated away. They disappeared around the corner, and my dad looked at me and said, "Don't let go of the rope." Dad swam away to go get them, and he went around the corner too. There I sat on the rope swing, very scared and holding on tightly. My mom came out into the water to get me, and the way I remember it, as I saw my dad, my brother, and sister come back, I finally let go of the rope swing.
0: So everyone was safe?
1: Everybody ended up just fine. I remember at some point on that vacation, we even got to celebrate a birthday, and we ate some applesauce cake.
0: That sounds very scary, except for the birthday party. So, what do we learn from this story? Obviously, we need to be careful when swimming, but what spiritual lesson do we learn?
1: Well, there's a couple. Can you read the second part of this verse right here for me?
0: Sure. Romans 12:9. Abhor that which is evil, cleave to that which is good.
1: Abhor means to keep away from something gross. I don't like lima beans. Kids, if your mom and dad tell you to eat your dinner, you need to obey. I sometimes pick out the lima beans and push them away. Our animals really like them, like our pigs or chickens. I abhor lima beans. They're gross.
0: Sounds like all we're learning is bad manners.
1: No, that's just what I used to help define the word abhor. Cleave is another word we need to define.
0: Cleave means to hold on tight with everything you've got. Hey, that's just like the rope swing. Your dad told you to hold on to the rope, or cleave to it.
1: Exactly. So that verse says that we should abhor evil, push away from it. Yuck!
0: We should stay away from sin. We shouldn't want to even get near to sin. But instead, we should cleave, or hang on tight, to that which is good.
1: That rope swing story always reminds me to hold on tight to the good things instead of getting bogged down in sin. We find a list of good things in Philippians 4, verse 8.

0: These are good things we need to hold on to.
1: This story is also a good reminder about being afraid. Proverbs 3:24 says, "When thou liest down, thou shalt not be afraid. Yea, thou shalt lie down, and thy sleep shall be sweet."
0: Knowing God is always there helps us to face our fears. All throughout Scripture, we see God reminding us not to fear, because He's there all the time.
1: So, some takeaways from today's program. Stay away from sin. We should treat sin as something gross and yucky, because it is. Instead of enjoying sin, we should enjoy the good things that God has given us. Philippians 4:8 is that reminder of those things we should be thinking about.
0: Remember that God is near, and that we don't need to be afraid as we follow Him. Well, that's all for this week's program. I'm Uncle Aaron.
1: And I'm Aunt Amber. Join us again next week for another Kids Talk.

0: Hi there. We've been waiting for you. We're going to have fun and learn something too, because it's time for Fables of Faith. Here are your friends, Uncle Van, Christy, and Bud.
1: We're going to be talking for a few weeks now about the Unity Club. Do you remember what the Unity Club is?
2: Yes.
1: What is the Unity Club, Chris?
2: It's a little club that they have in the forest that Bo and Squinty and all the group go to.
1: And the reason that the Unity Club was formed, if you can remember, is to make a better relationship between the members in the Unity Club so that they get along better. And also, if they get along better, then they get along with everybody in the forest. See, all the animals in the forest don't belong to the Unity Club, do they?
2: No.
1: You think of any who don't belong to the Unity Club?
2: Yes, Bruce.
1: Now, today and for the next few weeks, we're going to be talking about someone who's going to join. And it's old Bruce. Now, what do you think their reaction is going to be when they find out that Bruce wants to join the Unity Club?
2: Oh, no, Bruce is going to join the club. Oh.
1: Is that a good attitude or a bad attitude?
2: Bad.
1: All right, let's listen and see why that's a bad attitude. Here we go with Bruce joining the Unity Club.
3: I think Bruce has finally decided to become a member of the Unity Club.
4: I don't know whether to be happy or sad.
5: Well, I tend to have mixed emotions about it myself.
6: I don't know. It might do us all some good to have to put up with Bruce.
4: I like putting up with him, we can readily do. It's giving him our name that bothers me.
5: Quite right, old boy. It's easy enough to go along with Bruce, but when others associate him with us... Oh, dear, perish the thought.
3: My. What foolish talk. You speak as if you were all perfect. How quickly we can think upon the faults of others and forget our own.
5: But I say, Olaf, it's not his faults that I find unbearable. It's his peculiarities.
3: Well, what's the difference? They're both defects in the character which are not regarded as normal.
5: Well, true enough. I never thought of it quite that way.
4: But with Bruce, it's just one defect after another.
7: Well, I kind of like the idea of having Bruce belong to the club.
4: Oh, Mr. Bigheart, he would.
3: What's that, McKelvey?
4: I said, Bo's got a big heart. That's good.
3: I see. Bo, why do you like the idea of having Bruce in the Unity Club?
7: Well, there's a lot of reasons. In the first place, if I remember right, Bruce and Philip are the ones who started the Unity Club.
5: Except that he could never agree to terms.
7: Right, but they argued so much, but Bruce just kind of pulled out.
5: My good man, he did not just kind of pull out. He never would come in, because he always wanted his way and couldn't get it.
7: Well, did you ever get your way?
5: Well, yes. I must admit I did enjoy a certain amount of success, but I fought for every last ounce of recognition I received.
7: Maybe Bruce isn't the fighting kind. Maybe Bruce talks and gripes a lot because he doesn't know any other way to get what he wants.
4: All the more reason why I'm reluctant to have him join the Unity Club.
7: The more reason to let him in, I say.
5: Well, how do you figure that, my friend?
6: Because he needs us, right, Bo?
7: Yeah, Squinty, that's what I mean.
6: After all, we've been thinking about our bylaws again, and we're supposed to help one another. Right, Ol' Owl?
3: Right, yes. And who needs help more than Bruce?
4: But,
3: yes?
4: As we said, can't we help him without giving him our name? Every mistake he makes will bring discredit to the Unity Club, of which we are a part.
3: Well, then we'd better rethink our purpose for existing, if you ask me. Now, are we trying to defend a name or live up to it? There's a difference, you know.
4: I see them as meaning the same thing.
3: Well, you couldn't be more wrong. Now, lad, if you're defending it, there's pride involved, which in its raw form can be very dangerous.
5: Now, am I to assume that we are to have no pride in the fact that we are members of the Unity Club?
3: Now, I didn't say that, lad. It's the defensive pride that we must guard against.
4: Defensive pride?
6: Yeah, that's when you're so sure you're right, you won't ever listen to anyone else, even if you're wrong. Right, Ol' Owl?
3: Well, I don't know where you came up with that definition, Squinty, but I couldn't have said it better myself. When a man's pride is at stake, his defense becomes so desperate that his honor is often caught off guard, you know.
4: These are all very beautiful words. But what do they have to do with letting Bruce into the club?
3: Well, as I said, are we trying to defend a name or live up to it? If we're trying to live up to it, then there's life involved. When life is involved, there's room for the things we talk so glibly about in our bylaws.
6: You mean like love and joy and peace and patience and those things?
3: Yes, that's right, Squinty. That's right, lad.
7: I like the idea of letting Bruce in, because it gives us a chance to find out what the Unity Club is all about ourselves.
4: You mean you don't know already, Bo?
3: McKelvey, when it comes to knowing what Unity Club is about, Bo knows far more than most of us, whether he knows it or not.
7: Huh?
3: That's right, Bo. And each time we receive a new member, we should become better members ourselves, because we have to reevaluate our purpose.
5: But I must agree with McKelvey. We should be cautious about whom we allow to bear our name. After all, we do have a reputation in the neighborhood. And I ask you, what could Bruce add to the dignity of the Unity Club?
4: All he has is a big mouth and a funny walk, if you ask me.
3: Well, I'm certainly glad no one did ask you, McKelvey.
5: Why, we want members who could make a substantial contribution to the Unity Club. Members who would be an asset rather than a liability.
4: We want folk who are aware of our purpose.
7: Maybe we need some members like Bruce who want to find out what the Unity Club is all about. I don't think they have to know all about it before they can join.
6: Yeah, I think they should just be willing to join. We can teach them what it's all about when they get here.
5: But yeah. I say, wouldn't that tend to weaken our position if we let in members who aren't 100% tried and true?
3: Not unless your position is weak to begin with, Philip. If what we believe in is as powerful as we say it is, then we shouldn't have to worry about who comes in contact with it, even Bruce.
4: But getting back to our reputation, let's take an imaginary case. Now, say we all were trying very hard to love our neighbors.
3: Yes.
4: We had a reputation of trying to love our neighbor throughout the whole forest.
3: All right.
4: Let's say that we were known for our love.
3: Yes, I'm saying this.
4: No matter how much we tried, all it would take would be one time for that goose to lose his temper to someone and...
5: Whammo, righto.
4: Shot completely. Everyone in the Unity Club would suffer for the deed of one member.
3: Well, now, while we're supposing, why don't we suppose that we didn't have a reputation for love?
4: Well, just supposing is okay, I guess.
3: And suppose that everyone in the forest knew that we didn't know the meaning of the word love.
5: Well, purely hypothetical.
3: Yes, of course. But suppose that one of our members in some way showed a real act of love and concern in the community.
4: I see no reason to suppose at this point.
3: But just for the sake of the story now, lad.
4: Okay.
3: Now, what if, through this one act of love, the whole Unity Club got a new reputation?
5: Well, I think that would be marvelous.
4: Well, we'd certainly all benefit from that, okay?
7: You guys really aren't being fair.
4: What do you mean we're not being fair?
6: You're ready enough to take it if someone in the club does something that's good and makes us look good.
7: But you wouldn't let one of us do something bad and make us look bad.
3: Exactly. And when you're all members of the same organization, you all benefit from the good and suffer from the bad.
4: But don't you think we'd have a good bit of undue suffering with Bruce in our midst?
6: Maybe at first, but we could help Bruce, you know.
5: My good man, Bruce is beyond help.
3: Well, perhaps you feel that way because you've never tried to help him.
5: Why waste my time?
4: Exactly. It's a hopeless situation.
6: Well, as long as you guys feel that way, it will be hopeless.
7: Yeah, I think we should let Bruce into the club. We may be surprised at what he can do.
4: Oh, Bruce will be full of surprises, I'm sure.
3: Well, now we've had plenty of discussion. I think we should all vote.
7: Right, okay. Let's get on with it.
3: Will you please give out the ballot?
6: Sure, Al. Mr. President.
3: Now just mark yes or no on the ballot, indicating whether or not you wish to have Bruce join the Unity Club.
7: Well, I've got it all made up now.
3: And when you're through now, just fold them and pass them in to Squinty.
6: Boy, I hope you can read my writing a little. You know how I am. I'm not a very good writer. It's all chicken scratch. Hand that to him. Let me see here.
3: Yes. Just as I feared. Oh, dear. 2 vote yes and 2 vote no.
6: Oh, no. I know who voted no.
4: And I know who voted yes.
3: And I know that we need to do a little more discussing.
4: What good's more talking gonna do?
5: Precisely. Our minds are made up.
3: Your mind may be made up, Philip, but your memory is a bit mixed up.
4: Mixed up? That's not too clear, old owl.
3: Well, then I'll remind you. And we'll start with you, McKelvey.
1: They weren't too happy about letting Bruce in, huh? But why do you think they weren't happy about letting him in?
2: Because he's usually such an old grouch.
1: And they were afraid that they would get a bad reputation. Do you think that reputation is what you should think about?
2: No.
1: What about if you had been telling somebody about Jesus and it was somebody that you didn't like and they just happened to hear about Jesus and they responded to it and thought, well, I'd like to join the church. Now, you know that he might be mean and he's accepted Jesus as his Savior. And yet you know that he's got some bad traits about him, and maybe he fights, and maybe he tells lies and things like this. And because he does this, is this any reason to say, no, you can't join the church?
2: No.
1: Huh? What do you think your attitude should be? Bud, what do you think your attitude should be?
2: Yeah, you can join the church.
1: You go ahead and join the church, and we'll help you with our love and concern, and we'll help you to become a Christian and to become a good Christian so that you can tell other people about Jesus. Is that right?
2: Yep.
1: So let's tell our friends to be with us next week and for the next few weeks and find out about getting Bruce into the Unity Club.
0: We sure are glad you were with us today, and we hope you had a good time with Uncle Van, Christy, Bud, and all our forest friends. Why don't you plan to be here with us next week for more Fables of Faith? Bye for now.

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0: No. I love my parents. No, I could never do that. No. No, I won't. Go away. Leave me. 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Help.
1: You're listening to The Brinkman Adventures, an exciting family audio drama. We're so glad you joined us today for this incredible adventure. Our story takes place in the small country of Bizakistan. No, Bizakistan isn't a real country. We made it up because this story is based on real people and real events, so we've changed the names and places to protect those involved. Let's join Hadi and his parents at the breakfast table.
2: Hadi, why aren't you eating your hummus? I work hard for the food you eat.
0: I'm not hungry, Baba.
3: You were yelling again in your sleep last night.
0: I had another dream.
2: What's wrong with you? So many dreams.
0: I can't help it.
2: Maybe if you work harder at school, you'd sleep better.
0: Baba, I will try.
3: Your friend will be here any minute. You have your books?
0: Yes, Mother.
2: Where's your Zuli?
0: I lost it.
2: You lost it. You must wear your Zuli.
0: But why?
2: All boys wear one. It's what we do here.
0: Ben doesn't.
2: I don't care if Ben doesn't. Go to your room and find it.
0: Yes, Baba.
4: Javier, catch!
5: Oh, over here!
0: Can I have my pencil back?
4: No. Good one, Javier.
0: Come on, guys!
5: Chubby can't jump.
6: Okay, Klaus, find your seat. Have a busy day.
0: Give my pencil back, a thief.
7: Sorry, can't. I forgot mine.
6: Okay. The religious holiday starts this week. All of your assignments need to be turned in before Friday.
7: Hadi, I have an extra one. Here.
6: If you have any doubt about what's expected, please ask now. I don't want any angry parents.
0: Thanks, Ben.
6: Holidays are a great time of year. We get a chance to spend time with family and friends. We also think about our faith. I'm curious, class. What's your favorite holiday?
0: I like Christmas.
4: Christmas? That's stupid.
3: It's a Christian holiday. Are you a Christian?
0: No.
3: Then why did you say Christmas?
6: Boys, let's be civil. Hadi, Christmas is a nice holiday.
7: I like Christmas too.
6: Thank you, Ben. How about someone else? Amila, what's your favorite holiday?
0: Sammy! Sammy! Go get it, boy!
8: You have the best dog.
7: Yeah, right? Sammy's awesome.
0: Listen, there's something I've been wanting to tell you.
7: Yeah?
0: Well, I don't know. I don't want you to think I'm weird.
7: It's all right. Tell me.
0: I had this really strange dream.
7: Aren't all dreams strange?
0: This was different. It was so real. I was on this mountaintop, and it was really windy. Then this huge green snake appeared. It had evil eyes and terrible fangs.
9: Please, stop.
0: And then there was this super bright light. And this tall man. I couldn't see his face. I had to put my hand over my eyes. Then I heard him killing the snake with his sword. And then his voice. It was so strong and commanding.
10: Hadi. Come follow me.
0: Who are you? Who are you?
7: That's incredible.
0: I can't stop thinking about it. Do you think it means something, Ben?
7: It might.
0: Who do you think that man was?
7: Well...
0: Well what? Tell me.
7: Maybe you had a dream about Jesus. In the Quran, he's called Isa al-Masih.
0: No way.
7: Yeah, and he used the exact words when he called his disciples. He said, follow me.
0: It might be him. I wish I had the Bible.
7: I might be able to help with that.
11: Hello, King Residence.
12: Hello, Matt. This is Mustafa.
11: Hey, how are you doing?
12: Great. How are you and the family?
11: Awesome. Let me guess. You're calling because I still owe you a golf game.
12: Actually, I'm calling because Zoya and I would love to have you guys join us for a meal during the Holy Week.
11: Oh, thanks for thinking of us.
12: It starts Friday, but Saturday or even Sunday night works for us.
11: Okay, I'll talk with Kara and get back to you. Sounds good. We'll be in touch. Take care.
12: Goodbye.
13: Who was that?
11: Mustafa Kabir. He invited us all over for one of the nights of the feast.
7: Cool. Can we go?
13: Not on the first or second night.
7: Why not?
13: You don't remember last time, do you?
7: No, what happened?
13: Well, for the feast they kill a lamb and eat every part of it. They waste nothing. On the first couple days, they eat organs.
7: Ugh.
13: And sometimes the organs are a little strange. The last time we had liver, and Dad hates liver.
11: Yeah. They eat the parts we like after the second day.
7: Oh.
13: Why don't you tell them we'll come on Sunday night? That would be safe.
11: Sounds like a plan.
14: And especially made for you tonight. Ta-da!
13: Oh, what are they? Meatballs?
14: Sort of. It's lung.
11: Lung ball?
14: Yes. Allow me.
11: Thanks.
14: Kara? Mm.
11: Wow. They're interesting. Are they cooked?
2: Yes, they're cooked, but best served cold.
7: These are awesome. Could I have another one?
14: Sure, Ben. These are my favorite, too.
3: Matt, I can't swallow.
8: Last year, I ate 10.
3: You have.
2: Adi, that's gluttonous. Our guests first.
11: Can you explain the meaning of this feast, Mustafa?
2: Sure. During this week, we remember how God provided a lamb for Abraham, who was about to sacrifice his son. Lamb died in the place of his son, and because God provided it, we eat it completely, every part.
8: Do you believe the story of Abraham and the lamb, Mr. King?
2: Adi, don't embarrass our guests.
11: No, it's okay. As Christians, we're very familiar with this story.
14: I didn't know that.
11: And just like the lamb was sacrificed in place of Abraham's son, the Bible tells us Isa al-Masih, or Jesus, was sacrificed on the cross in our place.
7: We need to get a recipe for these.
14: Adi, could you go to the kitchen and fill up the plate?
8: Yes, Mama. Come on, Ben.
3: Matt, I can't swallow.
11: Could you please pass the grape juice, Mustafa? Kara, just hang in there.
8: Why was that necessary, Ben?
7: What?
8: For Jesus to die in our place.
7: Well, are people perfect and holy?
8: No.
7: The Bible says because of that, we're separated from him. And being good doesn't fix things. We deserve punishment. That punishment is what we call hell. But Isa, he was perfect. Like a lamb.
8: So he took the punishment in our place?
7: Yeah. The Bible says if we confess with our mouth that Jesus is Lord, we can be saved.
13: Oh my, that was awful, Matt. I absolutely could not swallow.
11: Oh, your face, Kara.
7: I thought they were great.
13: Ben, that was sheep lung.
7: Really?
11: Smashed into balls.
13: I kept it in my cheek for about 5 minutes.
11: I know. You looked like a chipmunk.
13: Ben, if it wasn't for you, I seriously probably would have thrown up.
7: What'd I do?
13: Remember how I scolded you for sitting there with your shoes on?
7: Yeah, sorry about that.
13: When I took your shoes out, I spit my lung ball into the bush.
11: Kara, you are such a wimpy missionary.
13: Well, praise God you got a chance to tell them about Jesus, man.
11: Oh, I wish I could have said more.
7: Dad, Heidi and I talked about Jesus in the kitchen.
11: Wow, Ben, that's great. Good night, son.
7: Good night. Dad?
11: Yes, Ben?
7: Does God speak to people through dreams?
11: Well, there are stories in the Bible of God communicating through dreams occasionally.
7: Really?
11: Sure. Remember, God spoke to Pharaoh in a dream. He gave Joseph dreams that his brothers would bow down to him. There's actually a number of references to dreams in the Bible.
7: Do you think he still uses dreams?
11: I've never experienced it. But I suppose God can speak to people however he chooses. He's God. The Bible does say that in the last days, people will have dreams and visions.
7: Oh.
11: We do need to be cautious with dreams, though.
7: Why?
11: Well, some people have thought God told them to do something through a dream. Only the thing they did was wrong.
7: So in that case, it couldn't have been from God?
11: Exactly. I'd never build a doctrine or a theology around a dream. Everything needs to be tested by Scripture. That's what I love about the Bible. We know it's God's word 100% of the time. Why do you ask?
7: Hadi had a dream where he saw a bright man.
11: Did the man say anything?
7: He told Hadi to follow him. I said it might be Jesus.
11: This is amazing.
7: He wants to read about Jesus in the Bible.
11: Oh, that's fantastic.
7: But he doesn't have one. Do you think I could give him one? It's his birthday this week. I was thinking maybe...
11: It'd be great if he had a Bible. Why don't you let Mom and I talk about it, okay?
7: Okay. Thanks, Dad. Love you.
11: Love you, son. Good night.

0: Good shot, Matt.
1: Yeah, not good enough. You're killing me, Mustafa.
0: I was due for a good game. How's your computer business doing?
1: Good. I've taken on 3 new clients in the last month.
0: I've told the head of development at ACP about you. One of these days, you'll get a call.
1: I appreciate the kindness.
0: That's what friends do, right?
2: Kara, good afternoon. I just put some tea on. Do you want to come in?
3: Well, thank you, Zoya. I'd love to, but I can't right now. I need to pick some things up at the store before the guys finish playing golf. I'm cooking a special dinner. It's our 15th anniversary.
2: Oh, congratulations.
3: Ben wanted to give this to Hadi for his birthday.
2: Oh, Ben can give it to him.
3: Well, it's a Bible. We didn't know if you'd want him to have it, so we thought we should give it to you first to decide.
2: I see. I appreciate that.
3: Well, thanks again for the hospitality the other night. We had such a great time.
2: Sure.
3: Okay, then. Goodbye.
2: Bye.
0: You know, one thing I appreciate about you guys.
1: No, what?
0: You come from different country with different customs. But you don't look down on us. You don't act like you're better than us.
1: That's because we're not better than you. We're very similar, the king and the Kabir family.
0: And appreciate you respecting our differences regarding our faith.
1: You're welcome.
0: I'm so glad we can trust each other this way with our kids. Ah, would you look at that?
1: Great.
4: Hey guys, this is Kate Brinkman. I hope you're enjoying today's episode. Did you know that most of our adventures are based on true stories? 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Has God done something amazing in your life? If so, then you have a story to tell, and we'd love to hear it. Write us today by visiting our website at brinkmanadventures.com.
0: You gave it to him?
2: I am sorry.
0: What were you thinking, woman?
2: Our faith acknowledges that book. It's sacred.
0: It's a Bible, Zoya. We don't use the Bible. You should know that. You're the daughter of a teacher. He raised you in the faith. What if he found out that his grandson owned a Bible? Where is Hadi? Reading the Bible.
2: My fault. I gave it to him.
0: Get out of my way. Hadi! Hadi! Are you in there? Hadi! Open the door. Hadi, you give me that.
5: Baba, no.
0: Never read this. Do you understand? Never, never read this. You read our book, not this book. And you must never, ever speak to Ben again.
6: Mustafa didn't destroy his son's Bible. His religion forbids that. So he took the Bible and hid it in his tool chest in the garage. But Hadi quickly discovered the hiding place, and for the next 3 months, read the Bible whenever he could. One evening, his parents went out and left him alone for the night. As usual, Hadi headed for the garage.

0: But if we walk in the light, as he is in the light, we have fellowship one with another, and the blood of Jesus Christ, the Son, cleanseth us from all sin. If we say we have no sin, we deceive ourselves, and the truth is not in us. If we confess our sin, he is faithful and just to forgive us our sin, and to cleanse us from all unrighteousness.
1: Huddy? Are you in there? Huddy? What are you doing? Huddy, you deceptive boy. You're reading that Bible.
0: Baba, please.
1: Let go of it. Let go of it. You are a bad, rebellious boy.
0: Baba.
1: I don't like to punish you, son.
0: Baba.
1: But this is very important. And you must understand. Our religion is who we are. It means everything.
0: But
1: this doesn't just affect you. It affects me. My job, our family's status in society. This is why you must not read this book.
0: Baba.
1: What?
0: What would you do if I did?
1: Read the book again?
0: No. If I became Christian.
1: Then you would no longer be my son.

0: Good night, Mama.
1: Your father loves you, Hadi. He doesn't want you to do something that... something that you regret and cannot undo.
0: I understand, Mama. Thank you.
1: Good night, Hadi.
0: Good night. Isa, I read that if I confess my sins, you will forgive my sins. So right now, this night, I confess. I am a sinner. My sin has separated me from you. But I believe that just as the Father provided a lamb for Abraham, the Father also provided a lamb for me. That lamb is you, Isa. You died for my sins. Tonight, I am following you. If that means I lose my father, or my mother, or my life, I accept that. Thank you for your forgiveness. Amen.
2: Hadi, if anyone sees us together, you'll get in a lot of trouble.
0: I know, but we need to talk. Thank you for giving me the Bible for my birthday.
2: I'm so sorry about what happened. If I had known, I wouldn't have asked my parents to...
0: No, Ben. I'm glad you did that.
2: Why? It wrecked everything. What did your dad say?
0: He hid it. But I found it, and I've been reading it every time he leaves.
2: You have?
0: Yes. And Ben, last night, I gave my life to Isa.
2: Hadi, are you serious? We're brothers now.
0: Brothers. Should I tell my dad I follow Isa now?
2: What would he say?
0: He already told me I would no longer be his son.
2: How could you not be his son?
0: I don't know. It's just what he said.
2: I'm not sure what I would do. You should pray about it.
0: Could you pray with me?
2: Sure.
3: Come in.
0: Father, may we talk?
3: Yes.
0: Baba, I have something I need to tell you.
3: Sit down, son. What is it?
0: Baba, I have become Christian. When I read the Bible, I discovered Isa al-Masih is the Son of God, the lamb sacrificed for my sins. I have decided to follow him. Even if it costs me everything. Baba?
3: Leave me,

0: Hadi's parents immediately pulled him from school to guarantee there would be no further contact with Ben King. They then sent Hadi to see a psychologist for evaluation.
1: Mr. and Mrs. Kabir, you have a very smart boy. He scored extremely high on the IQ test. Now, as far as his dreams, this is not highly unusual and can happen from time to time. I believe your son is experiencing an identity crisis. Hadi Kabir is trying to figure out who Hadi Kabir really is. And your job as his parents is to help him find that identity.
2: What about his school? Should he return?
1: No. Let him finish the year somewhere else. A change of scenery will be helping him.
3: We thought perhaps he should visit a spiritual leader to help him to understand his religious roots.
1: That would be a very good idea.
2: Thank you, Doctor.
4: How was work?
5: I got a phone call.
4: What was it?
5: A man from the Department of Security.
4: Oh, what did he want?
5: He asked a lot of questions about our company and who we've worked with here in Bazakistan.
4: Well, what did you tell him?
5: The truth.
4: Do you think this has anything to do with the Bible we gave to Hadi?
5: I don't know. The timing's odd.
4: I keep asking if we made a mistake, Matt. I'm conflicted.
5: I know what you mean. I've been through that too. We want to be careful not to jeopardize the mission at large. But then the mission is to introduce people to Christ. I believe we did the right thing.
4: I think Hadi's paying a high cost.
5: For certain.
6: Hey, Mom and Dad.
5: Hi, Ben. Have you talked to Hadi lately?
6: No, I'm really worried about him. He's been missing from school for about a week. I'm afraid he told his dad. I'm so sorry for the trouble I've caused.
5: No, you didn't cause it, Ben.
6: Yes, I did. It was my idea to give him a Bible.
5: Jesus said that he came to turn a son against his father. In order to follow Jesus, Hadi has to go against his father's belief system.
4: That passage also says we must love Jesus more than our parents. And if we don't, we are not worthy of him.
5: These are hard truths.

0: Hello, Matt King.
1: Mr. King, this is Hadi.
0: Oh, Hadi, how are you?
1: I can't talk long, but I wanted to let you know I told my father of my decision, and told my parents they also need to follow Isa al-Masih.
0: Are you okay?
1: Yes, but they took me out of school and made me see a doctor. Tomorrow they are taking me to a spiritual leader. I'm going to tell him about Jesus too.
0: We're praying for you.
1: Thank you. There's something else.
0: What is it?
1: The police are arresting foreign Christians around the country. I heard my parents talking. You might be in danger.
0: Thanks for letting us know.
1: Please be careful. I need to go. Goodbye, Mr. King.
0: Thank you for calling, Hadi. Goodbye.
2: You've been listening to The Brinkman Adventures, and this episode is entitled Hadi's Choice. I hope you were encouraged and challenged by the courageous faith of this young man. While the names have been changed, this story is based on real events, and Hadi is a real person. Please pray that he will continue to stand strong for Jesus. And pray for missionaries like the King family that serve in these difficult lands. Are you wondering what happens next? If so, stay tuned.
3: Kids, Jesus told us to go and make disciples of all the nations. Let's give ourselves fully to Him and share His good news until the whole world hears.
4: Hi, I'm Carl Kirby with Reasons for Hope, and today we're talking about a very specific butterfly. Aside from metamorphosis, the butterfly has more amazement to offer the curious and critically thinking mind. Take, for example, the monarch butterfly. Did you know that 300 million of these beauties will head down to Mexico for the winter? And they will get there without ever having been there once. Not a one of them. The last one that was there were their great-grandparents. You see, monarchs are born in May and have a lifespan of about 2 to 4 weeks. But the last generation of the year born in August will live up to 9 months. This is called the Methuselah generation. Ask your parents to tell you about Methuselah, children. This is what we call a baffling biological mystery. Fact is, there is no answer that evolutionary biology can give us that even comes close to explaining this. Who gave all these butterflies information to fly to the exact same mountain every year? God knows. For more information about us, check us out at rforh.com.

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1: Randy, why should I be kind to you?
2: Let's see what the Bible says. Ephesians 4:32 says, "And be ye kind one to another, tender-hearted, forgiving one another, even as God, for Christ's sake, has forgiven you."
1: So what does that mean?
2: Because God has forgiven us, we should be kind and forgive each other.
1: Thanks, Randy.
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4: Greetings from the Orient. I am a so-called bamboo plant. I am stronger, faster growing, and I am used for more things in the world than any other wood.
5: Well, greetings to Nature Corner. Glad to have you with us, bamboo plant.
4: Thank you very much. Glad to be on Nature Corner.
5: Well, thank you. I'm glad to have you. You're from the beautiful Orient, Jack?
4: Yes, from the land of Malay. It is an area of Southeast Asia that includes the countries of the Philippines, New Guinea, Sumatra, Java, Borneo, Celebes, Moluccas, and Timor Islands.
5: Mm-hmm. This is the land of Malay.
4: It is indeed.
5: Now, do people in your country call you the bamboo plant?
4: They say bamboo. You see, English word come from the Malay word. We call it bamboo.
5: Interesting. We got our word from yours.
4: How so?
5: Now, we refer to you as bamboo, but are you a tree or...
4: No, I am not a tree. I am botanically classified as grass.
5: Now, that's interesting. A very tough, woody grass, to say the least.
4: Yes, I grow a tall, a shiny, and a very smooth.
5: And very straight.
4: Oh, how so?
5: How tall can you get bamboo?
4: Uncle Bob, if I have a big root system, or a big rhizome, in other words, I can get up to 200 feet. Tall.
5: Boy. And how thick across? What's your diameter?
4: Well, usually at best 7 inches, but that is not average.
5: What is average?
4: Oh, average would be an inch or two.
5: Mm-hmm, just like the old bamboo fishing pole.
4: Yes, but a bamboo fishing pole is only one of many thousands of uses for bamboo.
5: Right, we'll discuss these in just a few moments. Now, how fast can you grow?
4: Well, depending on the weather conditions, Uncle Bob, and when I say weather, I mean very hot, very humid, and lots of rainfall and good soil conditions, the bamboo tree grows to maturity within a few months.
5: Hot, humid, lots of rainfall.
4: That is right. And if we have the right conditions, a bamboo can grow 4 feet in one day, 48 inches within a 24-hour period.
5: Now, bamboo, you're hollow inside, right?
4: Yes, within each section of the bamboo I am hollow, but at the bottom and the top of each section, the wood is solid.
5: All the way across, not hollow there.
4: Right on, my friend, right on.
5: Now, the sprouts that form new bamboo canes, they come up from the root, right?
4: That is true, or we prefer not to call it a root. Rather, it is a rhizome.
5: Explain the rhizome.
4: The rhizome looks like a massive spider web underground, but it is all really root.
5: Oh, you call it rhizome.
4: Yes, and little buds come from the rhizome and pop up through the ground and produce new shoots, which are the new bamboo canes, which go very fast.
5: You know, you must be great for the ecology. I was thinking of erosion. You know, rains come down and can tear a whole hillside apart because of the mudsliding.
4: Oh, yes, Uncle Bob, the rhizome, or the roots of the bamboo, spread out long, long distances, as I say, much like a spider web, and that holds the ground together, see?
5: Yeah, not allowing erosion.

0: Very true. Your creator showed his intelligence when he made you. Also, when he designed a special root system or rhizome of bamboo, he proved he know what he doing.
1: Oh, you scored there, bamboo. Now, we know in your part of the world you have tremendous storms, like typhoons. Does this affect the bamboo in any way?
0: Oh, well, it knock down bamboo stalks, but it not bother root system. Keeps on growing and producing new bamboo stalks in few days.
1: Can anything destroy you?
0: I do not know, Uncle Bob. I do know this, though, that when the atomic bomb was dropped on Hiroshima, it not destroyed the bamboo root system.
1: Really?
0: Yes, within a few days after the blast of the atomic bomb, bamboo was growing up from the very middle of the blast site.
1: Pretty tough, then.
0: Yes, tough enough that the Oriental people make rope out of bamboo.
1: I didn't know that. That's one of the many uses of bamboo.
0: It is indeed, and this rope is so strong that it will hold 10,000 pounds per square inch.
1: Wowie kazowie. Now, bamboo, before we get into your uses, the many uses that you have, how about giving us a little history, okay?
0: Yes, the history of bamboo goes back to the great Chinese culture. The Chinese people made a paper out of a bamboo.
1: So that's what those ancient Chinese scrolls were made from.
0: That is right.
1: And I imagine they did a lot of painting on them.
0: Oh, yes, indeed. The bamboo paper scroll is painted more than anything else in the world.
1: I hear that bamboo was imported to Hawaii many years ago.
0: Yes, it was. Bamboo did not naturally grow on Hawaii, but it was imported, and it caused no end of a problem.
1: Problems? You mean there are some negative factors with bamboo?
0: Oh, yes. You see, the bamboo start to grow, and it grow well in Hawaii. The hot, humid, moist conditions make that possible. But the root system, the rhizome, spread under house, under roads, and under the cement airport runway. And bamboo is very strong, and it push up right through cement.
1: Right through cement?
0: Right through cement. It also move cinder block in foundation of house. So you see, it rather destructive when it is in wrong place.
1: Wow, keep it out in the rainforests then.
0: That is best place for bamboo.
1: You betcha. Now, tell us what you're used for.
0: Well, of course, you're familiar with the famous bamboo fishing pole in the United States.
1: Also baskets.
0: Yes, baskets also made from bamboo. But did you know that in Orient, many people make their bed out of bamboo?
1: The whole bed?
0: The whole bed, yes. A frame, mattress, and covers and all.
1: Oh, how do you make covers out of bamboo?
0: Well, you slice it and make mat. And you pull mat over you at night to keep warm. How so?
1: So, and you make your house out of it too, don't you?
0: Yes, we build a house out of bamboo. Likewise, furniture too. Chairs and tables and eating utensils.
1: Like chopsticks?
0: Yes, and cups and glasses and bowls.
1: That's right. The bottom of each section of bamboo is solid, so it'll hold water.
0: And also, in Southeast Asia, they make a musical instruments out of bamboo. The flute is made from bamboo.
1: How about brooms?
0: Brooms? You mean a sweep?
1: Right.
0: Yes, we make brooms from bamboo, too, totally.
1: Wow, no plant with so many uses.
0: Well, you know, we do not have shingles on our houses here. Instead, we use the leaves from the bamboo plant.
1: Oh, my. What else?
0: Well, we make cages for chickens and pigs out of bamboo. Also, fences out of bamboo.
1: How about tools?
0: Yes, how about tools? Most tools in area of Southeast Asia are made from bamboo.
1: How about your weapons?
0: Oh, yes, weapons like blowguns, spears, arrows, and bows and crossbows made from strong bamboo.
1: Oh my, how practical. Really, bamboo is quite light in weight, isn't it?
0: Oh yes, very light in weight, easy to carry. It is clean, not like dirty wood.
1: It's hollow too.
0: Yes, and it is very smooth. You do not have to use a sandpaper on it, or you do not have to varnish, because it is very glossy. And furthermore, a bamboo floats, so it makes a very good boat or raft.
1: Wow. Now, in Chinese restaurants, they serve you for dinner, don't they?
0: Oh, yes. Bamboo shoots, little tiny tender shoots that just come up through ground.
1: The cook cuts them and fries them.
0: And the customer comes in and eats them. Delicious bamboo sprouts. Very nutritious and so good to eat.
1: Oh, thank you, bamboo. This has been so exciting. Many thousands of uses of bamboo, a product of Jesus Christ, the magnificent creator.
2: There are three things that the king of Israel should not multiply. They are horses, wives, and gold.
1: Words that God spoke to the nation of Israel in Deuteronomy 17, verses 16 and 17. Verses that follow these tell us Israel's king was supposed to keep these three laws in a book at his throne and read them frequently. Now let's see how well King Solomon did. I'm with King Solomon's son, Rehoboam, today.
3: Good morning. Let me close the door so I can get some of this crowd noise out of here. There. Won't you have a seat, please?
1: Thank you.
3: You're entirely welcome. Now, you had a question about those three laws, right?
1: Yes, that's right, Rehoboam.
3: I've got them right here. God says Israel's king should not have many horses, he should not multiply his wives, shouldn't have many wives, and he should not multiply his gold.
1: Now, Rehoboam, you knew your father, Solomon, perhaps as well as anyone did.
3: Well, that could be disputed. You see, he spent so much time with all of his wives that he didn't have much time for me.
1: I see. Rehoboam, do you know what God's purpose was in giving these three laws?
3: Oh, yeah, sure. It's in the Torah, and I have a copy right here. God did not want his king to have many horses. He didn't want him to multiply his horses because it would be a temptation to his Jewish people to flee into Egypt if they ever got discouraged.
1: And we know from time to time they did get discouraged.
3: Also, sir, horses are used in the military for power. God did not want his king to depend on horses for military power. He wanted his king to depend on him, the Lord.
1: Right, that makes sense. Well, how many horses did your father Solomon have?
3: Lots of them. He had stalls for 40,000 horses.
1: Wow.
3: He bought lots of them in Egypt, and he paid a big price for them. I mean, they weren't cheap horses.
1: But what did he use them for?
3: Chariots.
1: Form of transportation?
3: Yeah, he had 1,400 chariots. And he had 12,000 horsemen just to take care of the horses.
1: Boy, that must have been a tremendous expense.
3: Oh, it was. A lot of money it took to feed the horses and care for them. But my father was rich.
1: That's another point, though. God says the king of Israel shall not multiply his gold. Are you saying that your father did?
3: Did he ever? Oh, my. Every year, he cleared over 666 talents of gold. Let's see, in your money, that would be...
1: well over $1,000,000.
3: My father was far richer than any king on the face of the earth.
1: Now, we know God gave your father a choice between wisdom or riches, and your father chose wisdom.
3: Yes, and Jehovah God gave him great wisdom, but my father also wanted money.
1: Now, Rehoboam, really, what was the problem with multiplying all of this gold?
3: Materialism. God had written in the Torah that the king should not desire lots of gold. He should not multiply his gold, because then he would be trusting in his gold and not in his God.
1: That's a good point, because many times, you know, if a person gets a lot of wealth, they can say, what do I need God for? I can buy anything. I have everything I need.
3: Yes, and that was true with my father, because he bought lots of things that he didn't need.
1: Such as?
3: Wives. He had 700 of them. That's what I say. No wonder he didn't have any time to spend with me.
1: Now, we know most Old Testament men had more than one wife, but we know it was God's best plan for him to have one.
3: That's right. What he told Adam, you two shall be one. He didn't say you three.
1: Now, Rehoboam, what were some of the effects of your father having so many wives?
3: They turned his heart away from serving the Lord Jehovah. That's what.
1: That's right. The scriptures do say that.
3: You see, he married many unbelievers, women who did not believe in the Lord Jehovah. He knew he wasn't supposed to do that, but he did, and he suffered the consequences.
1: He married Pharaoh's daughter, didn't he?
3: Yes, he did. And she, along with many of the other women of 700, wanted their religious freedom.
1: What do you mean?
3: Well, they wanted to worship their idols. You see, they were unbelievers. And so, my father let them.
1: Were there any other consequences?
3: Yes. After a while, they got my father to actually worship these idols with them.
1: Oh, my. Well, I can see the problem there. Did your father ever realize the mistake he made?
3: Oh, yes, indeed. And he repented, and he got things straightened out with the Lord. But the damage was done. You can't call back some of these things that you did, you know.
1: That's true of all of us, you know. Thank you so much, Rehoboam.
3: It's my privilege indeed.
1: Just before I go, could you run through those three laws again?
3: Here, why don't you look at them for yourself? See what they say.
2: There are three things that the king of Israel should not multiply. They are horses, wives, and gold.
1: and Solomon multiplied all three. And he got in trouble. You see, when God keeps things from us, he isn't trying to be mean. He really loves us and is attempting to tell us how things work out best.
2: Today's story came from 1 Kings chapters 4, 10, and 11.

0: And that's Storybook Room for today, my friend, Uncle Bob from Moody Bible Institute. Bye-bye.
1: Hey, kids, climb aboard!
2: All hands on deck!
3: Aye, aye, Captain Hatch!
4: Hoist the mainsail!
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7: It's awesome as Colossimus!
8: Hurry, mateys! There's no time to lose! According to me grandpappy, Popeye the Sailor Squidley's Tower of London pocket watch, it's been around the world more time than a dozen's dozen, and like the old advertisement used to say, it takes a lickin' and keeps on tickin'. This week, the Tumbleweed Opera's in a roaring musical extravaganza. But there's always a surprise in store when you least expect it. So hop on a chest, climb the jib, or pull you up a barrel and sit you down for part three of the Tumbleweed Opera. Oh, mates, today's adventure be right on time.
9: I want to thank everyone for coming to the Tumbleweed Opera House tonight. Sorry there ain't enough seats for everybody. Well, looky right down here. There's still some empty seats right here in the second row.
10: These seats are saved.
9: Saved for who?
10: For some friends of mine.
11: Some rich friends.
10: Ooh. They'll be along shortly.
11: Yeah, any minute. Yeah. Ooh, there it goes.
9: I don't remember inviting you two sorry outlaws.
10: It's a free country, ain't it? Fact is, I want to say a few words.
11: I reckon I got something to say, too.
9: You two get down off this stage.
10: I demand equal time. These good folk deserve to hear the whole story before they part with their hard-earned money.
11: You tell them well, Bill. Show them who's boss around here.
10: Listen up, all you cowpokes. If you sacrifice all your money to buy this here town, what are you going to be?
11: You're going to be poor. Oh, there.
10: That's right, poor. Poor as a flea on a dead gerbil. But if you let me and my friends buy some weed, you're going to be rich.
11: Bill, I thought we was going to be the ones making the money.
10: Hush up, you ninny. Now, as I was saying, use your heads. If you let us buy this here town, money will start flowing like water. You can party all day and all night.
11: There'll be a saloon on every corner.
10: And round-the-clock entertainment.
11: We've even made plans for the church house.
10: No rules, no sheriff, just non-stop fun.
11: Let's all hear it for the easy way.
10: Listen up, all you cowpokes. I'm gonna make you an offer you can't refuse.
11: Sing it well, Bill.
10: The easy way, the easy way. Tumbleweed's about to see a brighter day. Just sell your town and stick around. Everyone can have a job with lots of pay. The easy way has come to stay. Try it and I'm sure that you'll agree. There's a better life for you in store. Let me help you, that's what friends are for.

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1: Oh, I like the easy way. The easy way. The easy way. You can make a pile of money every day.
0: The crowds will come to have some fun. But when the party's over, we will make them pay. You'll all have a job.
1: Yes, sirree, Bob.
0: We will make you richer than the king. Soon the money will start rolling in.
1: Take a gamble and we all can win.
0: Sell your town and let the fun

0: wasn't so easy, Wild Bill. Oh, my.
1: Well, that certainly was interesting.
2: Can I say something, Uncle Patch?
1: Not yet, T. Just stay seated there in the front row with the rest of the crew for now.
2: But I appreciate my Tumbleweed family so much.
1: I know, T, but it's not your turn yet. The Lone Stranger is next on the program.
2: Oh, all right.
1: And now, presenting the one, the only...
3: Pardon me, Captain, but I don't know about this. I just don't think I'm ready.
1: Don't worry, Lone Stranger. You'll do just fine.
3: But my stomach feels like I got a bad case. Of the Geronimo Jumpin' Jacks.
1: It's just the last minute jitters. And now, here he is, the Lone Stranger. Go ahead, you're on.
3: I'd appreciate it if all you cowpokes could pray for me. I ain't had much time to practice much.

0: Great job, Lone Stranger. I knew you could do it.
1: Thank you very much, Captain. Thank you very much, Captain.
2: And now for the next part of the Tumbleweed Opera, we have a very special surprise. Sissy Seagull, it's time to put the blindfold on Sweet Tea.
3: Aye, aye, Captain. One blindfold coming right up.
4: Blindfold? Why?
3: You'll find out in just an itty-bitty little bit.
5: I can't see a thing.
1: Pronto. You go fetch the you-know-what from the you-know-where for you-know-who. It's a biggin.
6: What you say?
1: Go get the cake.
6: Me get them, Lone Stranger.
7: I've got the plates. Bucky, did you bring your buck knife?
8: Got it, Ma.
9: PJ Pirate, did you remember the matches?
8: Oh, no, I forgot, Princess.
10: Yeah, I've got some you can borrow, PJ.
8: Thank you, Mr. Tumbleweed.
9: Take my hand, Sweet Tea. I'll help you get up on the stage.
8: What's happening?
6: Me back. Me run like wind.
1: Good work, Pronto. Ooh-wee. That cake's as big as Texas toast.
2: Okay, Sweet Tea. You can take the blindfold off now.
11: Surprise!
5: You remember?
7: Of course we remember.
5: I've never seen a cake so humongous.
3: It's Titanic Gigantic Mountainic.
5: Can we share it with everyone?
1: That was the main idea, Sweet Tea.
9: I'll cut the cake.
2: I'll pass it around.
6: Low-fat frosting.
8: What a fun party!
5: Thank y'all so very, very much.
7: I love you, Sweet Tea.
8: We all love you.
11: Happy born-again birthday!

0: Stop the party! Hold everything!
1: What is it now, Wild Bill?
0: I just thunk of another reason why you folks need to let me buy this here town.
1: Oh, you did you?
0: Yes, sirree, Bob. Did it ever cross your little bitty brain that outlaws need a place to call home, too?
2: You tell him, Wild Bill. Betcha he never thunked a thought like that one.
0: It's a hard life getting chased all over creation. Especially when everybody's shooting at you.
1: Wild Bill, we're trying to have a party here.
0: That's my whole point. Nobody ever threw a party for me. And you want to know why? I'll tell you why. Because nobody loves me.
2: Outlaws have feelings too. Don't you know?
0: Nobody loves me. Everybody hates me. Guess I'll go eat worms. Big, fat, juicy ones. 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Suck out the juice. Throw the skins away. Can't you see my misery? 'Cause nobody loves me.
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0: Ranger Bill, warrior of the woodland, struggling against extreme odds, traveling dangerous trails, fighting the many enemies of nature. This is the job of the guardian of the forest, Ranger Bill. Pouring rain, freezing cold, blistering heat, snow, floods, bears, rattlesnakes, mountain lions. Yes, all this in exchange for the satisfaction and pride of a job well done.
1: All of us have dreams of grandeur at one time or another in our lives, and it happens particularly when we're young folks. Some call it hero worship, some call it daydreaming, but call it what you may, we all do it at one time or another. Some dream they're going to be a great preacher or a great doctor. Others dream they might be a great general or statesman. Still others dream of being famous missionaries or teachers. In other words, we dream of being famous. Then as life goes along, we realize that we can't all be chiefs. Most of us have to be Indians. But it's because of our dreaming that we sometimes become problems. And that's what we're going to contend with in our story today. I like to call it The Road to Fame.
2: Carl, here's a complaint about young Todd Dahlgren again.
3: Now what's he up to this time?
2: He's hunting on the foster land where no hunting's allowed, and the place is posted, too.
3: That young man's gonna be the death of this sheriff yet. What's the matter with him?
2: Hey, that's a good question, Carl. I think he needs the seat of his breeches dusted with a plank.
3: It's too late for that now. His father should have done it 10 years ago. You better go out and pick him up, Pat. And this time, throw him in a cell. I'm tired of giving him another chance.
2: Okay, I'll be on my way. I've got 5 lads of my own, and the 5 of them put together haven't caused as much grief as this fella has.
3: But you've taught them to respect law and order. You've tanned the back of their laps when they've gotten far out of line. You'd better get going before there's real trouble.
2: Hey, we've got enough of it as it is. Ah, missed it. All right there, young fella. Pat O'Rourke. Sure, it's me. I'm not a ghost. Break that shotgun and pick up your birds and come along. You're under arrest.
4: Under arrest for what?
2: Don't try any of your fancy lying on me, young man. I hate liars, and I'll give you the back of me hand if you try it on me.
4: Okay, so I'm hunting on private and posted property. So what?
2: I'm not the judge and jury. Now break that gun and come along.

0: What's the charge, Sheriff?
1: Trespassing on private property, the use of firearms on private property, hunting on private property. I think the judge will take a pretty dim view of this, especially since the Foster place is well posted with no hunting and no trespassing signs.
2: Hello, Dad. Nice day, isn't it?
0: You young whelp, when are you going to stop this sort of thing and become a man?
2: Why, Pop, you surprise me. I'm making the world sit up and take notice. You have a pretty famous son, you know.
0: I'll say you're famous. Mention your name to a police officer or a sheriff deputy and he turns blue in the face with rage.
2: So what? I haven't done anything really wrong. I'm not a criminal. I just have lots of fun.
0: Please, son, stop this nonsense and make something of yourself before it's too late.
2: Another lecture, Dad? Look, pay the bail and let's get out of here.
0: I'm not going to pay the bail this time.
2: Well, why not? It's only $25. You're rich. What's 25 skins to you?
0: Cal, I'm ready to leave.
1: Okay, Doc. Be right there.
2: Oh, now, Dad, you're not going to let me stay here in jail.
0: It looks like that's just what'll happen if I don't pay the bail.
2: Oh, now, Dad, you wouldn't leave your own son in jail, would you? Stop and reconsider.
0: That's what I want you to do. Stop and think of what you're doing.
1: You'll only be in here for 2 days and nights, Todd. Then you'll come up for trial.
2: 2 days and night? 2 days and nights? Dad, I promise not to get in any more trouble if you'll change your mind.
0: I've heard that before. I wish I could believe it.
2: I mean it this time, Dad. Honest.
0: Okay. Let him out, Cal. I'll pay the bail.
1: Are you sure you're doing the right thing? Won't hurt him to stay here a while. It'll give him a time to think it over.
0: I know it would, but I'm going to give him one last chance.

0: Thanks for falling for my act, Dad.
1: Act? What do you mean, act?
0: Oh, you know what I said isn't like me. I want to get a name, and this is the way I'm going to do it.
1: You really mean that, don't you?
0: I sure do. I want to become famous.
1: Why don't you try for it the way others do?
0: That's too much work. I'd rather do it this way. It's faster and easier. Don't worry, I won't get into any serious trouble.
1: Now you listen to me, Todd. I'm not through yet. You're too big to be whipped, which is just what I should have done a long time ago. This is just as much my fault as it is yours, and perhaps more so. But I'm not through yet.
0: What are you going to do?
1: Never you mind. You just go along the way you've been going, and you'll find out what I'm going to do. This is no idle threat. In fact, I'm going to do this right now. I'll see you at home this evening. Goodbye.
0: Dad, wait.
2: It's too late for that now.

0: Well, Doc, how are things?
1: Not so good, Bill.
0: Well, what's the matter? Not enough people brushing their teeth these days, and they're killing you with work?
1: No, it's personal. Have you got an hour or so to listen?
0: I sure have. Always got time to listen to a person's troubles. Okay, let's hear it.
1: It's Todd.
0: Again?
1: There's no again with him. It's always Todd.
0: Well, what did he get himself into this time?
1: Hunting on a foster place.
0: Mel Foster gets pretty angry about anyone ignoring his posted signs.
1: I don't blame him. Well, the short of it is that Todd's out on bail now, and he thinks it's a big joke. Bill, what's the matter with the boy? Oh, I know. Maybe I was too busy pulling teeth when I should have been giving Todd the love and attention he craved. And I also admit I've been pretty short in his spiritual training.
0: Looks as if that's it, all right.
1: But the horse is out of the barn now, and I want to get him back in and lock the door.
0: That's a pretty big order, my friend. It's a pretty hard thing to undo 20 years of habits and thinking.
1: I know. Bill, I'll come right out and say what I'm thinking. I feel that the lad needs psychiatric help. I think this obsession of his to become famous has warped his mind.
0: Oh, I don't know, Doc. I don't think he's gone that far yet.
1: But this trouble he gets into, he calls that fun-making. Bill, you know that's not normal.
0: No, it isn't. But Todd thinks it is, because then he gets the attention he craves. The main thing, I'm afraid, is that Todd doesn't have any standards of right and wrong. Actually, all the fun-making he does when he hurts others is wrong. It's sin. That's what God calls it. Once a man gets that concept, he's on the road, I think, to realigning himself with others, and especially with God. In the meantime, he gets attention all right, but it only seems to deaden any appreciation of moral responsibility.
1: I understand that now, but isn't there some way he can be helped?
0: Yes. Yes, there is.
1: Can you help him?
0: I don't know if I can or not, Doc. I'm not trained at that sort of thing.
1: Nonsense. It's born right in you. Besides, you have a Christian understanding and love of people. I've seen you work wonders with folks who need mental and spiritual help.
0: Yes, I have helped some. But those folks wanted to help themselves for the most part. Now, let me think it over for a day or two and see what I can come up with.
1: Thank you, Bill. Thank you very much. It's strange that I should be asking you to do the job I should have done 10 years ago.

0: I'll get it, Louise.
1: Morning, Doc.
0: Oh, good morning, Steve. What's this?
1: It looks like Uncle Sam's calling Todd. It's from the draft board.
0: You don't say. Thanks.
1: You're welcome. Good day.
0: Good day. Todd?
2: Yeah, Dad?
0: Mail for you.
2: Oh, what is it?
0: It's from your uncle.
2: My uncle?
0: Yes, your Uncle Sam.
2: My uncle... Jumping catfish, it is from Uncle Sam. I'm in the army.
0: So, it looks like the problem's out of our hands, Bill. At least for the time being.
3: Yes, it would appear that way, Doc. How about his trial?
0: Well, the judge waived it because Todd's going into the army. I guess he figures Todd's being drafted will remove him as a menace to the community.
3: You may have hit on the truth. And I believe that the judge feels a tour of duty in the army will be good for Todd. And I think it will, too.
0: Do you really?
3: Yes, definitely.
0: Why?
3: Well, for one thing, he'll get discipline like he's never had it before. And his fellow recruits will see to it that he falls in line. Because if he doesn't, the whole outfit will suffer. You'll see there are some basic standards to be observed, Doc. I really think that this is going to be a good thing for Todd.

0: Dahlgren, why can't you march like a human being? You walk like a banty rooster, up and down, up and down. This isn't a boxing match. This is a close order drill. Now keep your feet on the ground and stop bobbing your head.
1: Why don't you go soak your head in a bucket of cement?
0: Do you mean that?
1: You bet I mean it. Nobody tells me I'm awkward.
0: I'm telling you you're awkward because you are. And for mouthing off, you get 20 hours extra police duty.
1: 20 hours? You're crazy.
0: It's just gone up to 40 hours. Open your mouth once more, and it'll be the guardhouse for you, smart guy.
1: I'm going to do more than open my mouth. Try this for size.
0: Is that all the harder you can hit, Dahlgren?
1: Why, you knucklehead.
0: Carver! Put this man under arrest.
1: Private Dahlgren reporting for duty, sir.
2: Sit down, Dahlgren.
1: Thank you, sir.
2: Young man, you've racked up a disgusting record during your short tour of duty in the Army. You refuse to cooperate and work as a team with the men in your platoon and company. You're insolent to non-commissioned officers, and you've topped that off by striking Sergeant Franklin. What's the matter with you, soldier? You unhappy with the Army? Well, I understand your mouth worked fine when you were talking back to your sergeant.
1: Oh, I don't know. I just don't like being pushed around. Never did. I didn't like it even before I got drafted.
2: Well, this is the Army, son. We're not concerned with what you did in civilian life, particularly. What we're extremely interested in is how you're doing in the Army. Now, even though I'm your commanding officer, and most of the time exacting obedience is required, I like to talk to my men one at a time and let them have their say off the record. It's good for all concerned. Well, now's your time to talk, off the record.
1: Well, Major, I don't know what's wrong between the Army and me. Well, maybe it's just the fact that I've always tried to be a rugged individualist. I've done things that nobody else dared to do.
2: I see. Then you haven't any real complaint about Army life?
1: No, sir, not as such.
2: All right, Dahlgren, we'll let it go at that for now, but I'm not satisfied with your remarks. You decide you'd like to talk some more, request permission to see me. In the meantime, you'll have to return to the guardhouse until you're court-martialed. That's all for now.
1: Yes, sir.
2: Swanson!
3: Yes, Major?
2: Bring your shorthand pad. I want to dictate a letter to that young man's father.

0: Bill, just a minute.
1: Okay, Doc.
0: I'm glad I caught you.
1: What's up?
0: I've got a letter here from Todd's commanding officer.
1: Oh?
0: The Army hasn't changed it. Todd's in trouble again, and this time he's going to be court-martialed.
1: What did he do?
0: Socked a sergeant.
1: Oh, that's not good, believe me.
0: I figured as much. But the commanding officer's taken a personal interest in Todd, and he's asking me to come and see him and have a talk.
1: That's fine. I'd do it by all means.
0: I intend to. Only I was wondering if, I don't want you to think I'm a coward, but I was wondering if
1: I'd go with you?
0: Yes, thanks for saying it. Bill, will you please?
1: Sure, I'd be glad to, Doc.
0: I really appreciate this, Bill. I value your friendship and help with this problem more than anyone I can think of, outside the Lord himself.

0: Gentlemen, this is Chaplain Swain.
1: How do you do, Chaplain?
2: It's our pleasure, sir.
1: Mr. Dahlgren, Mr. Jefferson, I'm pleased to meet you.
0: Thank you. Well, gentlemen, shall we start our conversation of Private Dahlgren?
2: Yes, by all means.
0: Well, gentlemen, the charges against the soldier in question are very serious. And I think, or I should say I hope, we can accomplish more than prescribing punishment for him. Now, this is his record as it stands. And I'll admit that up to this point, we, the Army, haven't accomplished much to build this young man. However, we haven't given up. Fact is, we're just planning our first attempt to change Todd Dahlgren into a responsible soldier and citizen.
2: I hope for all our benefit that it works. I surely haven't been able to handle him. On the other hand, I realize now that I was too busy with my profession and failed to give him the attention and understanding and love that he needed in his young and formative years. I'm not proud of the failure, and that's why I'm here. Because he's still my son, and I love him. And I want desperately to try and repair the damage I caused to his life.
1: We appreciate and commend your honesty, Dr. Dahlgren. It isn't every father that would make such an admission. We've made a lot of progress already because we know you will cooperate.
2: Yes, indeed, Chaplain.
0: Mr. Jefferson, what's your opinion of this problem?
2: Don't be afraid to speak your mind, Bill. I won't be offended.
1: What I have to say won't offend you, Doc. Gentlemen, I'm wondering if we might not approach this thing from another angle.
0: Well, continue, sir. What do you mean?
1: Up until now, Todd's always been punished for being a rugged individualist. Everyone he's run up against has negated his actions and condemned him as a roughneck and a ne'er-do-well. Sometimes justly, because he's been wrong. Sometimes unjustly, when only his individualism has shown up. Todd's reaction to men's condemnation has been negative, too. Subsequently, he's gotten into a lot of trouble, because that was his only way of gaining recognition. I shouldn't wonder, but that you're right.
0: I think he's hit the nail on the head.
2: Yes, definitely. And I can see that now. Go on, Bill.
1: I recommend, first of all, that Todd have regular counseling sessions with you, Chaplain. And then, suppose he is a natural-born leader of men. Wouldn't a show of faith on our parts bring an expression of responsibility out of him and also a better reaction from the young men? I only suggest this as one of the answers.
0: I wonder if that would work. Mr. Jefferson, I'm going to delay the court-martial and give this boy a chance to react under different treatment.
1: That's excellent, Major. Well, thank you, gentlemen. I really didn't do anything except to give an opinion of the problem as I see it.
0: Well, Chaplain, your job is to spend time with this young man. And Dr. Dahlgren, I'm going to put him out in front in everything. I'm going to push responsibility on him by the pound. Give him all he can take. I've tried this before on some men, perhaps in a little milder form, so maybe it will work this time. Well, thank you, gentlemen, for coming to talk with us. We deeply appreciate your interest.

0: Private Dolgan, I'm setting aside your court-martial for the time being. This doesn't minimize the seriousness of your offense, nor does it guarantee there won't be a future court-martial, understand?
1: Yes, sir, I understand.
0: Now, I've arranged a series of counseling sessions with the chaplain.
1: Yes, sir.
0: And I'm sending you to non-com school.
1: Non-com school, sir?
0: Yes. Something wrong with that, soldier?
1: No, sir. Well, there's nothing wrong with it at all. Not at all. I'm honored, sir.
0: Yeah, I'm glad you are. Remember one thing, Private Dolgan.
1: Yes, sir?
0: I'm sticking my neck out a country mile for you. If my neck gets even one tiny nick because of your inability to justify my faith in you... Well, I'm not a man of threats, but, you get the point, I'm sure.
1: Yes, sir. I'll not fail your faith in me, sir.
0: Man of promise?
1: It is, sir.
0: You've made promises before and failed to keep them.
1: Well, it was because of the fact that there wasn't any incentive, sir.
2: Who's the non-com in charge of this barracks?
1: I am, sir.
2: What about this paper? These cigarette butts under the footlocker? And the latrine isn't cleaned up.
1: Sir, I put a man on the job.
2: No excuses. Put these men on the ball. It's your responsibility to see that these barracks are kept clean.
3: Oh, Haskins. Haskins.
4: Yeah.
3: What's a big idea sitting up here in the game room? You've got a job to do to get these barracks clean.
4: I got tired.
3: Tired? Well, the captain just jumped all over me. Get down and swing that mop around.
4: I did.
3: What do you mean? The latrine needs cleaning, and there's paper down at the front end of the barracks.
4: Yeah, somebody must have come along after I finished.
3: You know very well you haven't touched it.
4: Don't you tell me what I haven't done.
3: You heard me.
4: I'm getting tired of your gum beating. Go on now, we want to finish this game.
3: Haskins, get down there.
4: I've had enough of you.
3: Whew, that guy's got a stiff left. Yeah, but wait till I get a hold of the captain and report this.
5: You gotta report him?
3: He hasn't got any right to lambast me like that. I had my orders.
5: What do you mean, he hasn't got any right?
3: Well, he was wrong. I had my orders and I had to pass them on.
5: Seems to me I heard that something like this happened to you once before.

0: What's the matter with your men, Dahlgren? They couldn't hit the side of a mountain with a plank.
1: Yes, sir, I noticed that, Captain.
0: Well, just don't stand there with your mouth open. Do something before the enemy breaks through your right flank.
1: Yes, sir, right away.
0: Keep your head down or you won't have it very long.
1: Hey, what's the matter with you guys? Zero in on the flank and keep them from breaking through.
2: We're having trouble with the rangefinder, Todd. It's crazier than a bedbug.
1: Now, let me see it. It's broken. I'll call the range. 1,500 yards.
2: Range, 1,500.
1: Fire.
2: You hit it. Right on the button.
1: Ceasefire.
2: Ceasefire.
1: Now, there's the blue flag. We knocked out the enemy.
2: Sorry we let you down, Todd. Captain, rough you up?
1: A little.
0: Dahlgren?
1: Yes, Captain.
0: Well, that was fine shooting. Only you've got to think faster and act faster when your men and equipment let you down. Get that?
3: Dahlgren, I'm pleased with your progress at non-com school.
1: Oh, thank you, sir.
3: We're going on full-scale maneuvers in the morning. You'll command A Company.
1: Me, sir? I mean, yes, sir.
3: Soldier, you'll find that you'll have to buy leadership with a high price. It'll cost you dearly. You don't understand that now, but I'm sure you will after maneuvers. That's all.
1: Yes, sir.
3: Oh, one more thing.
1: Yes, sir.
3: Keep up the good work.
1: Bruce?
2: Yes, Todd?
1: As soon as the barrage begins to lift, we'll move out.
2: Okay.
1: Pass the word to the platoon commanders.
2: Yeah, we should be able to take them by surprise.
4: Hey, hey, hey! Scatter!
5: Help me, Todd! I'm hit!
1: Bancroft, get a hold of fire control. Tell them to cease fire and send medical help. Mortar shells fall short. Over here with a stretcher. Olson, get the doctor for this man on the double.
6: Yes, sir.
1: Here, soldier, let me help you with that bandage.
7: Thank you.
2: Todd, there's a dud mortar shell over by that big tree.
1: There is. Look, clear the area. Make sure all the wounded are out. On the double.
3: I hear you have a dud over there, soldier.
1: Yes, Major. There is, and I'm going in after it.
3: Why, you? You might be killed or send some of your men.
1: No, sir. Is that an order, sir?
3: It is not. Why?
1: Well, I feel it my responsibility, sir, to get that dud. I'm in charge of this sector, and, well, it's my baby.
3: But if it blows in your face.
1: Well, then, no, I tried.
3: Good boy. Let's go.
1: You, sir?
3: I'm in command here, soldier. Easy does it.
1: Yes, sir. I'm ready to lift it up now.
3: Do it carefully. After you get it up, I'll disarm it.
1: Ready, sir?
3: Yeah. Careful now. Lift it just as carefully as you would a newborn baby.
1: I've got a good hold of it.
3: If you take two good turns, we'll live to tell the story. Here goes.
1: Yes, sir.
3: Here goes the first turn, soldier.
1: Made it.
3: One more and we'll live to be old men. Here goes.
1: We've made it.
3: Don't move yet until I get the detonator all the way out. This one you can tell your grandchildren, Sergeant Dahlgren.

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0: Well, because I want to start from the bottom. 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

0: Uncle Charlie.
1: Hi, Uncle Charlie.
2: Well, hi, friend. Join us, okay? It wouldn't be the same without you. We're your friends from the Children's Bible Hour, and we really look forward to spending this time with you. Now, the weekend that the kids are taping this particular program, I'm out of the country, holding meetings in Romania and the former Soviet Union. We have broadcasts in the Russian and Romanian languages, and I've been looking forward to this trip for a long time. I hope I'll be able to share some things with you when I get back. So, how can I be talking to you right now and out of the country at the same time? Well, I simply tape recorded what you are hearing right now before the kids taped their part of the program. Are you properly mixed up? Well, what I'm going to do is something I did last year when I had to leave for a few weeks. I'm going to turn the microphone over to Chris and let him do the song introductions. You'll hear me later in the story, which we also recorded earlier, and I'll wind things up at the end of the program. But for now, here's Chris.
3: Thanks, Uncle Charlie, and hi, kids. Before I forget, I want to tell you that Uncle Charlie often shares some of the letters you write to him, especially when you tell him that you enjoy our music. We're always glad to hear that. On today's program, you'll hear from the choir, of course. Sherilyn has a song that will help us learn what angels are all about. Melissa and I have been working on a song by our friend Tom Risk, and Navin has our go-along with the story song. It's Mark's turn today, but his sister and brother from the choir, Carrie and Jonathan, are going to be helping him. Do you like rules? I have to be honest, I don't. But I also know that rules are important. Our story is called Too Many Rules, and we'll get to that right after the music. All three of the choir's opening songs start with the words, Jesus is. The first medley tells us, Jesus is the light.

If you have a good friend, you want to spend time with them, right? As I told you earlier, Mark is getting some help from his brother and sister, Carrie and Jonathan. They tell us to keep walking with the Lord.

Do you ever think about angels? Some people think everybody has their own guardian angel. Sherilyn has a song that tells us that angels are everywhere.

Well, it will soon be time for our story, Too Many Rules. We've got a couple of songs before the story, though. Melissa, come on and join me. Let's sing this song our good friend Tom Resk from Florida sent to us. I'm living in a new world.

0: Our story today, written especially for the Children's Bible Hour by Phyllis Klomperens, is entitled, Too Many Rules. It was a bright spring Sunday morning, and the Wilson family was just finishing breakfast.
1: I wish we didn't have to go to church every Sunday. Andy asked me to go fishing today, but I had to say no.
2: Oh, do you have many friends who don't attend church, John? Or Sunday school either, for that matter?
1: Well, I know Andy doesn't go because I asked him once.
2: What was his answer?
1: Andy told me that his dad says it's just a place where they ask for money.
2: Oh.
1: I said our church isn't like that, and I asked if he doesn't wonder about heaven and stuff like that. Andy just laughed and said he and his dad would take their chances.
2: I guess Andy's father hasn't heard Hebrews 2:3, which asks how we'll escape if we neglect God's plan of salvation. I think I better talk to Mr. Porter sometime soon, don't you?
0: Although John didn't get to go fishing with Andy that day, he had another opportunity later that week. His mother was surprised to see him up bright and early one morning.
3: Boy, you're awake early today, John. Something special going on?
1: Andy and I are going fishing. When he called a couple days ago, I asked you about it.
3: Oh, that's right. I remember now. Andy's dad said he'd drop you off at the 6th Street Bridge on his way to work.
1: Right. We're going to try for some big ones.
3: Well, you just be careful, John. You know the river is swift there, and I've heard about the submerged rocks, too. Will you need a lunch?
1: No, thanks. Andy's dad gave him money for us to go buy hamburgers when we're hungry. Andy's dad is really nice. I like him a lot.
3: Well, you just be careful. And remember the rules about fishing in the river.
1: I know the rules, Mom. Don't worry. Lots of guys my age fish there. Here they are. Bye, Mom. I'll be careful.
4: Well, here we are, boys.
5: Thanks, Dad. I'll be home later.
4: Have a good time, boys. Don't catch all the big ones.
1: Bye, Mr. Porter. Thanks for the ride. We have to be careful here, Andy. The bottom is uneven. Once I saw a fisherman stumble and he got really soaked.
5: I'll take my chances. The big ones are always out farther, and I sure want to get some big ones today. I'm going out where they are.
6: Come on, John. You're not going to stand at the edge, are you? We need to get in the middle of the river.
1: Oh, I don't know. I promised to stick by my dad's rules about fishing in the river, and he says I have to stay close to the bank when he's not with me.
6: Rules, rules. I can make my own rules. My dad trusts me.
1: But I won't be able to fish here anymore if I disobey my parents.
6: How will they know? Unless, of course, you go and tell them. That would be really dumb. Oh, well, you stick to your rules, but I'm going out farther.
1: Well, I'd better throw my line in from here. Maybe the biggest fish on your shore today.
0: Well, the fish weren't biting much that morning. Nobody was catching anything. And Andy kept moving farther out into the river. A man who was fishing nearby asked John about it.
7: Has your friend been fishing here much?
1: I guess so. He said his dad brings him here a lot. Mm. In fact, his dad brought us today.
7: Well, this river can be treacherous if you're not familiar with it. I'd say you're wise to not go out as far as your friend did.
1: Oh, I can anyhow. My parents have these rules.
7: Well, good for them. There should be more parents like yours. I hope you appreciate them.
1: Oh, I guess so.
6: Hey, John! I think I got one!
1: Can you land him?
6: I'm gonna try! I think it's a big one!
7: I'll wait over there and give him a hand if he needs it. Sometimes those big ones are hard to handle.
6: Oh, no!
1: Andy!
7: Oh, no!
1: Andy,
7: all right, all right.
1: Help! Help!
7: Yeah, grab my pole! Come on now, hang on! I've got you! All right, now stand up!
6: I thought it was going to drown. It was shallow, but then I fell into a hole.
0: That evening, John's fishing trip was the main subject of conversation.
2: I've just been talking to Andy's dad, John. They're kind of shook up by Andy's fall in the river today.
1: That was awful, Dad.
2: I can believe it.
1: I keep thinking about the way Andy looked, so scared and everything, when he slipped into that hole.
2: Well, Mr. Porter was very concerned, John. He admits that he's probably let Andy do too much without proper supervision. Oh, by the way, I invited him to church on Sunday.
1: What did Mr. Porter say?
2: He's gonna let me know.
1: Dad?
2: Mm-hmm.
1: Well, lately I've been wishing you're more like Andy's dad. Because he doesn't have hardly any rules. He never makes Andy do anything like go to church or come home at certain times or anything like that. I really thought he was pretty cool, but I guess I wouldn't really want you to be like that. After all,
3: as parents who love you, John, we're more concerned about where you are and what you're doing than we are about appearing cool.
2: That's right. Sometimes we have to be tough, but that's part of love, too. We don't want you to take chances.
1: You know, Mrs. Green, my Sunday school teacher?
2: Mm-hmm.
1: She's always telling us that it's important for parents to have rules.
2: No, she's right. Did you know that the Bible has a lot to say about parents' responsibility to their kids? Take Proverbs 22:6, for example. It says, train up a child in the way he should go.
3: And another verse in Proverbs says that a child left to himself brings his mother to shame.
1: Mrs. Green is always telling us that children have a responsibility, too. She's always quoting Ephesians 6:1. Children, obey your parents.
2: Well, good. In other words, parents have a responsibility to set rules, and children have a responsibility to obey them. I'm glad you're getting such wise instruction.
1: You know what I think would be really cool, Dad?
2: What's that, son?
1: If Andy and his dad would go to church with us on Sunday.

Well, hi. I said I'd come back at the end of the program, and here I am. Thanks, Chris, for doing a good job. By the way, I'm recording these words that you're hearing right now after coming back from my trip to Romania and Moldova in the former Soviet Union. What a tremendous trip it was. I don't think I'll ever be the same again. Boys and girls, I wish all of you could have been with me on my visit to some of the orphanages over in those countries. I don't think you'd ever complain again. I went for two reasons. First, to share the gospel with boys and girls through my presentations of ventriloquism and gospel illusion and story, and oh, how they loved the tricks and the animal balloons I made and my wooden friend Wally and my monkey Chico. Secondly, I went to observe firsthand the work of the Little Samaritan Mission, the group with whom we work to produce our Romanian and Russian radio broadcasts and our print ministry of Keys for Kids in those languages. You know, I came away with a whole new appreciation for the great difficulties under which Christians in former communist countries must work, with old equipment and a total lack of things that we take for granted to carry out an effective ministry. And yet, what a great job they're doing with hearts that are full of love for the Lord and full of thankfulness to God for the new freedoms they have to share the gospel of Jesus Christ with their fellow citizens. Well, getting back to the story you heard a few minutes ago, rules, rules, rules. Nobody likes rules. But hey, think for a moment. If we didn't have rules, this world would be a terrible place to live in. Everybody would crash into everybody else on the highway, for instance, because we wouldn't have any stoplights. A stoplight is simply a rule that says, now it's your turn to wait, your turn to go. Rules at home are no fun either, but they are necessary. And kids, as you learn to obey at home now, it will be a big help in your life as you grow up to learn to live by certain rules, whether you may like them or not. Hey, choir, we've got a couple more minutes here at the end of the program. I want you to sing one more song about the attitude we ought to have toward rules. God gives them.

Oh, how well I remember that wonderful trip to Moldova and Romania in 1994, working with our sister ministry, the Little Samaritan Mission, which is still active in sending relief supplies to orphanages in Moldova. They also now have a network of over 15 radio stations in Moldova and Romania. They carry our Keys for Kids programs in the Russian and Romanian languages. They even carry the daily English program of Keys for Kids that I continue to record. I remember listening to my voice on one of those stations when I was there in 1994. And I remember the visits I made at some of the orphanages in Moldova. It was a cold winter that year and very little heat in their buildings. The children wore layers and layers of clothes, and I was hugged by children who never met me, who were just looking for love from someone who cared. During that trip, I thought, I wish every child living in the United States could visit one of these orphanages and realize how good they have it. Boys and girls, are you thankful for your home, for your parents, for the food you eat each day? Or are you like the children in the story we just heard, complaining about too many rules? I'll never forget one scene at one of the orphanages where they had adults as well as children. There were two men, one of them with Down syndrome, who was mentally challenged and couldn't speak. Another man was very sharp, with strong arms but paralyzed legs. He was not able to walk at all. But you know what? The short Down syndrome man carried the big, strong man with paralyzed legs, carried him on his shoulders wherever he needed to go. He was just a little man, but with a smile, he did what the man with paralyzed legs could not do. The little man couldn't talk, but he could walk, and he used that ability to help someone else. What a wonderful picture that was to me of how we should work with others to help them do what they can't, while they help us do what we can't. Well, before we close today's classic program, a reminder that we continue to offer our daily devotional, Keys for Kids. 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
4: How do you do? The man in today's story believed he was living the life. But what does that really mean? And how does this compare with what people usually mean when they say they're living life to the full? This man is about to find out that living the life is actually a death wish, until his heart and mind and very life were unshackled.

0: Hi, I'm here for the viewing.
1: Right this way, sir. Follow me.
0: Thank you.
1: Right in here.
0: I was hoping I could...
1: Something wrong, sir?
0: Something wrong? Are you kidding me? That's me in that casket!
2: This is Unshackled, dramatizing true life stories produced in Chicago by Pacific Garden Mission. 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The man in our story was convinced he was at the top of the world. He had no idea how fragile that world was, a world that was about to crash. This is the true story of Curtis Farrar, right now on Unshackled.
0: I was dead.
3: My crazy brother.
0: No, I swear, I walked up to the casket and it was me.
3: You and your weird dreams.
0: Ronnie, I had the dream twice. You know what they say.
3: That old wives' tale.
0: Two times means it's gonna happen.
3: Curtis, relax. Hey, we're blessed, right? We're both alive and doing well, right? Okay, what's wrong now?
0: I had another dream.
3: Oh, brother. You might as well tell me.
0: Same funeral home, but this time, it was you in the casket.
3: Me?
0: I had the same dream about you twice.
3: Well, if your dreams are as accurate as your hunches about the weather, we're going to be just fine, my brother. Just fine. Don't you worry.
0: How much? Okay, that's good. I'll touch base with you tomorrow after I talk with Miami. Yeah, catch you then.
4: Look at you. You are living the life, my friend.
0: Just like any other business. Gotta check my traps. Buy low, sell high.
4: Yeah, you sell high, all right.
0: That's not what I meant, Tommy. I came to Minneapolis with $5 in my pocket. No place to stay, didn't know a soul. I built all this by myself, making $3,000 a day. Got 8 people on my payroll now, and I got my eyes set on a goal.
4: Oh?
0: I'm gonna be the richest man in Minneapolis.
4: Yeah? Well, get ready.
0: What you talking about?
4: Ever heard of John Mashburn?
0: Tight end for the Vikings?
4: That's him. Just pulled up.
0: You kidding me?
4: Just don't forget your friends when you hit the big time, okay?
0: Whoa, that guy's a monster.
4: 6'5", 255 pounds. Like I said, get ready.
5: You Curtis Farrar?
0: That's me. Come in.
5: I'll be quick. Tommy here says you can help me.
0: I'll try.
5: I paid a guy $50,000 to bring me coke across the border. He got caught, so I'm out. And I'm not happy.
0: Something tells me this guy's not telling the truth.
5: Something tells me if you do the same thing, that will be the end of your story.
0: I get the picture. I'm a man of my word.
5: That's what Tommy says. Tommy, you better be right.
4: I'm telling you straight.
5: I'll give you one shot, Curtis. Do me right, and I'll come back. Do me wrong, and you're gone. And I do mean gone.
6: I came through for John, and he came through for me. I hit the big time with no end in sight.
4: Whoa, Mr. Curtis Farrar, Esquire. Look at you. What is this you got here?
0: Brand new 1972 Cadillac Eldorado.
4: You look good in red, my friend.
0: Like you say, living the life.
4: You coming inside? Or are you too big for your britches to fit in the dough?
0: Be there soon. Gotta finish this joint.
4: Just yourself. Oh, nice suit, by the way.
0: Thanks. Now, let's get a little music to set the mood.
7: Behold the Lamb of God.
0: Ah!
7: Behold the Lamb of God that taketh away the sins of the world.
0: Who is this guy?
6: It's hard to explain what I felt. Immediately, I was attracted to this voice on the radio, but it was more than his voice. I felt something. I felt someone. Someone who loved me.
7: That's Jesus. He's talking to you right now.
0: What?
7: I'm telling you, it's Jesus. His eyes are like oceans. Oceans of love. The same Jesus who stood right there in my room.
3: Jesus.
7: You know what to do.
6: The next day, I snuck out to my car and listened again to this Brother David. His words were like a balm to my soul. This time, he was crying.
7: Behold, the Lamb of God that taketh away the sins of the world. You.
3: Yes?
7: Listen to my voice right now. I need your help.
3: Okay.
7: I want to take this message. Behold the Lamb of God to the ends of the world.
3: What does this man need?
7: I need your financial support. I'm counting on you to help me, if you can.
3: You got it.
7: All right, then.
3: One day, I'm going to meet you, Brother David.
7: You need to know about a tent revival I'm holding in Tennessee next week. I want you to be there. I want you to hear the word of God in person. I want you to know that God has a plan for your life.
6: I didn't go. I had deals I had to close. Still, I sent money. Here I was, a drug dealer, supporting the ministry of an evangelist on the radio.
8: Curtis, open this window.
6: Ah, Pamela.
8: Hello?
6: Now, she could knock on my window anytime.
8: Curtis.
6: The most beautiful, most kind young lady I had ever met.
8: I know you can see me.
6: So much wisdom in this woman.
8: What are you doing?
6: I loved how her eyes lit up when she talked about Jesus.
8: Are you just going to ignore me?
6: And she made it her goal to get me to go to church and find Jesus as well.
8: Talking to?
3: Sorry, I was just talking to myself.
9: When are you gonna come to church?
3: Tell you what, I'll give you money for your church, okay? I'll make it as soon as I can.
9: I'm holding you to that, Curtis Farrar.
3: Promise. Cross my heart and hope I don't die.
6: Every day, Brother David and I would meet in my car. See, I believe God puts a question mark inside each one of us. And every day, I felt like I was getting closer to the answer. But soon, I got distracted, too busy living the life. Monday Night Football, all my friends were at the house, including my brother Ronnie. John wasn't there because he was on TV playing for the Vikings. As we watched, I pulled out a surprise for all my friends. A new drug I got from my friend who said he owed me a favor.
3: Hey, listen up. Got something here for each of you. Big stuff and a little bottle.
10: Big stuff from the big man. But what you got here?
3: Methadone.
11: Methadone? Isn't that for heroin addicts?
3: I don't know. It's new. Just came out on the market.
6: Ronnie was right. Methadone was for heroin addicts. But if you aren't a heroin addict, your body cannot tolerate the potency. In fact, it was so powerful, it ended up killing a lot of heroin addicts. I had no idea. It didn't take long to take effect.
11: Man, I don't feel so good.
10: Me neither.
11: Curtis, you gotta drive me home.
3: No problem.
6: While I drove my brother home, the other guys ended up in the hospital, intensive care. At 3 a.m., I got a call from Ronnie's girlfriend.
12: Curtis, something's wrong with Ronnie. I can't wake him up.
3: Joyce, it's Curtis. Where is he?
13: Upstairs. Hurry.
3: Ronnie! Hey, Ronnie, I'm coming!
6: Hey, bro. I came as quick as I... Ronnie? Ronnie? Ronnie! Wake up! Bro! Ronnie! No! No!
3: Hi, I'm here for the viewing.
14: Right this way, sir. Follow me.
3: Thank you.
14: Right in here.
3: I was hoping I could...
14: Something wrong, sir?
3: Something wrong? Are you kidding me? That's my brother in a casket!
6: It was then that I fully realized, put it all together, that my dream had come true. But this was more of a nightmare come true. Turns out the funeral home was one block away from where I was staying. Death was closer than I ever thought. I drove as fast as I could down this long, long highway. And out in the middle of nowhere, I took all the drugs I had. And I tossed them out in the grass. Little did I know that 3 weeks later, I would return to that same spot looking for the drugs. As a dog returneth to his vomit, so a fool returneth to his folly. Soon, I was back into business. Bigger deals, bigger cars, expensive clothes, expensive lifestyle. Tommy always told me I was living the life, but something inside me said something different. I was dying to death. And now came the night that changed everything. I had a girlfriend by now, Rachel. Returning home from a trip one night, I called her from a payphone.
13: Hey, baby. Hey, guess what? I'm back. Yeah, I got back early. Just now, and you okay? What's going on? Rachel, tell me. Is that somebody I hear with you? I can't believe this. After all I've done for you? Oh, I'm coming over. Yeah, I am. Right now. What? Why would she do this? I have been so good to her, and she does me like this? Whoa. What is this? What's going on here? Three cop cars and 5 cops? Whoa, something is going down.
15: Curtis Farrar, get out of the car, now. Hands on your head.
13: What? This is crazy.
16: Get out of the car!
13: Sir, I'm getting out
16: of... Put your hands behind your back, now!
13: Officer, I'm cooperating.
16: You are under arrest. Stop resisting.
13: Sir, I am not resisting. You got me handcuffed. I can't... Sir, I'm not even doing anything.
16: Back up! Stop resisting arrest! We're gonna give you a little civics lesson about the justice system.
13: But I didn't do anything. I haven't...
6: Everything was a blur. I had no way to defend myself. Now, I think most cops are decent, law-abiding, but this bunch, they beat me. They stuffed me in the back of a squad car, took me to the hospital. They yanked me out of the car by my feet, my head slammed down on the cement. Shortly thereafter, I got released. Then, 2 weeks later, after a series of blackouts.
5: Curtis, hey man, Curtis. It's me, John. Wake up, man.
13: John?
5: Your football buddy. Yeah, you passed out again. I've seen this before. I believe you got yourself a major head injury. I'm taking you to the neurologist.
17: What did they do to you? You should have died that night. Look at these x-rays. Your skull is cracked. Here, here, and here. Your brain is swelling. The blood is building up in your brain. We need to relieve the pressure.
13: How?
17: We need to drill a hole in the top of your head.
5: What's wrong, Curtis? You look awful.
13: You know about people with head injuries? They die in their sleep. So I'm not sleeping.
5: What?
13: John, I'm scared to death to sleep.
5: Tommy says you bleed out your nose every time you shower.
13: Yeah, for hours.
5: You need to go back to the doctor.
13: I'm not gonna let them drill a hole in my head.
5: You could die.
13: I've got better things on my mind.
5: Like?
13: Like a sweet deal I'm about to make. You in?
6: We bought $10,000 worth of cocaine. I wanted to test it to make sure it was pure. I kept testing it. And testing. And testing. I lost track of time. I lost track of reason. I was up for 2 days straight. And now I was face to face with the enemy that had been hounding me all my life. And I was all alone. Far, far away, I could hear church bells or death bells. Was it real? Was it my imagination?
13: My heart is freezing up. I'm dying. God, please don't let me die. Don't let me die. Oh, the dream is coming true. God. What? It's 6 a.m. Who is calling? Hello?
18: Curtis, this is Pamela.
13: Pamela?
18: When are you gonna come to church? Curtis, you okay?
6: I was in a battle for my life. I couldn't talk. It took all my strength just to breathe. I could feel the veins in my heart about to burst. I could feel the blood in my throat. I laid on the floor and stared at the ceiling. The sun was starting to rise, but my world was getting darker and darker. I had a cracked skull, swollen brain, high blood pressure, bad kidneys, and a weak heart, all from living the life. On top of all this, I had been up for days, shooting up $5,000 worth of cocaine. As I laid there on the floor, I could see in my mind my brother Ronnie laid out. Now it was my turn. This is it. This is how it all ends. Just like the dream. Just like the... What? God? Is that you? It doesn't sound like a voice. More like a thought. Heavy. Undeniable. Get down there now. You already know what to do. And I do. I really do. And that's the part that scares me. I have no idea how I made it there. God, I'm sure. I was thinking, this will be the perfect place to die. Outside the front door of the church. Cemetery right there. Convenient. Not far to go. I remember leaning against the doors into the church and uttering the words,
13: "Behold the Lamb of God!"
3: Jesus says, "Come unto me, all ye that labor and
19: Curtis?
3: Young man, I said, "Come unto me, all ye that labor and are heavy laden, and I will give you rest." Now, might you be ready?
13: Yes, I'm ready. I'm here and I'm ready.
6: And right then, right there, on the altar, Curtis Farrar died.
19: Curtis, I'm right here. I'm right here with you.
13: Something strange in my stomach. My chest, like something is sucking all the dope out of me. I don't understand. Something leaving my body. I'm dying.
3: We got you, son.
6: I cried and I cried for 3 hours solid. All the while, something strange was happening in my stomach, my chest. Like something was sucking all the dope out of me. I didn't understand, but I knew something was leaving my body. That was the day Curtis Farrar died, and Jesus came. He came that I might have life. Ever since I was a little kid, I had this question burning inside of me. But now, I had the answer. I had Jesus.
19: Curtis, you're free.
0: Almost?
19: No. Jesus sets you totally free.
0: Yeah, I get that, but there's something he wants me to do.
19: I see. Then you need to do it.
0: Yeah.
6: Okay, Curtis. You can do this. Through Jesus, you can do this. Lord, I need you. I really need you bad. I trust you, but I don't trust myself. And there it is. All the cocaine. Well, the rest of it. $5,000 worth. Right there. Whew, I sure could use that money right now. Jesus, please help me. Okay. Here we go. I'm gonna take all of this, and I'm gonna do it. I'm gonna do it. Right now. Yes, I did it. I did it! Oh no, John is gonna kill me!
5: Curtis Farrar, where you been, man? I thought you died.
6: Actually,
5: let's take a ride. Here, got you a joint.
6: No thanks.
5: Curtis Farrar just said no to a joint? You okay?
6: More than okay.
5: You did what?
6: I flushed it.
5: You flushed all that cocaine? That was thousands of dollars, man. Why didn't you call me?
6: John,
0: You don't understand. I repented of my sins. Jesus is my Lord. He saved me, and he saved my life.
5: That's great, because you're about to lose your life.
0: You don't understand.
5: No, you don't understand. It's the money or the dope.
0: I'm sorry, John. I feel really, really bad about this.
5: I ought to drive you somewhere where you cannot come back.
0: Do whatever you need to do, John. I'm free. Even if you kill me, I'm free.
5: Curtis, in all our years doing business, you have never done me wrong. I can tell. Something happened to you. I'm guessing your brain got messed up really bad.
0: It's Jesus.
5: You pull anything like this ever again, and I swear, I'm gonna send you to Jesus. Express delivery. Got it?
0: Got it. I'm not going back, John. I'm getting out of the whole business.
5: Now I know you're messed up.
6: Even though Jesus was now Lord of my life, my health started to go downhill. The head injury was taking its toll and getting worse quickly.
0: I wonder... Come on, where are you?
7: Behold, the Lamb of God who taketh away the sin of the world.
0: Yes, I've met the Lamb.
7: Praise God. I wanted to let you know, 2 weeks from today, I'm holding a great camp meeting in Alabama. I want to meet you there.
0: Where?
7: I'll be in Pale City. Pray about coming.
6: I drove all the way from Minneapolis to Pale City. Took me 2.5 days. I got in line to be prayed for. And now, the man who spoke on the radio was speaking to me directly.
20: What are you dealing with, son?
0: I have a cracked skull, a swollen brain, bad heart, high blood pressure, and bad kidneys.
20: Well, now that's a lot, but that's not too much for Jesus.
6: He prayed for me. I could feel the change, and I knew Jesus healed me. Not slowly, not maybe. Something lifted, and peace settled where the weight had been.
0: Hey there, Pamela.
19: Curtis?
0: Got a question for you.
19: Oh?
0: It's my turn to ask. When are you going to come to church?
19: What are you talking about?
0: I started a church, a ministry.
19: You did?
0: I'm calling it Worldwide Outreach for Christ. Will you come?
19: I'll make it as soon as I can.
0: I'm holding you to that.
19: Thank you for coming over. I cooked you dinner.
0: What? You didn't have to do that.
19: I wanted to. Your favorite, salmon and salad.
0: You are spoiling me here.
19: It's time somebody did. Curtis, I've watched you for a long time. You're always thinking of others, not yourself. Just look at your shoes.
0: What about them?
19: You've worn them out, going to check on folks in the hospital, in the jail, on the streets. You never look down, never think about yourself. You're always giving, giving, giving. Curtis, it's time for you to start receiving. Here.
0: What's this?
19: Open it.
0: New shoes!
19: For a man who's going places, check inside the socks.
0: It's a brand new $100 bill. And another one in the other sock? I don't know what to say.
19: Just enjoy.
6: God showed me Pamela was a woman my heart could trust in. We courted for a long time, but still, I had to be sure.
21: Hello?
0: Hey, sweetie.
21: Hey, how are you?
0: I had a dream about you.
21: Oh?
0: I saw your face, Pamela. Just your face, your beautiful face.
21: Oh.
0: I saw this dream twice.
21: Really?
0: And that's when I knew. Pamela, I'm gonna marry you.
21: Oh, you are? Don't you think you should ask?
0: Good point.
6: Asking Jesus to be my Lord was the most important decision of my life. After that came the next best decision I ever made in my life.
19: Curtis, what are you doing?
0: I'm tying my shoe.
19: Oh, really? Curtis Farrar, you are the biggest kidder.
0: I'm not kidding about this.
19: Oh, it's beautiful.
0: Pamela, will you marry me?
19: Yeah, let's do it.
6: I, Curtis Farrar, take thee, Pamela, to be my wife, to have and to hold, from this day forward, in good times and in bad, in sickness and in health, until death do us part. I promise to love and cherish you all the days of my life. Piece by piece, God was creating a whole new life for me. A new marriage, 5 kids, a church, a ministry. In the middle of my new life, I started thinking about my old friend. It was time to check in on him.
5: Long time.
6: Too long, John.
1: It's good to see you, my friend.
6: You were always kind to me, John. Even when you wanted to kill me.
5: Oh, I remember.
6: You helped me see the world through your eyes.
5: Tell me, what does it look like?
6: All that fame, all that money, it's not important. What's important is right here. What's going on in your heart?
5: True.
6: I've been praying for you, you know.
5: Really now? I knew there was a good reason not to kill you. Seriously, I knew God had a path for you, and you took it. So did I.
6: What?
5: Curtis, I'll see you in heaven.
6: John was right. That was the last time I saw him. He died shortly after that. When I was lost, my goal was to be the richest man in Minneapolis. And now, I am. Maybe not in money, but in true wealth. I'm truly living the life. I'm living the life God created me to live. And I am living life to the full in Jesus Christ.
2: 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But that's where Curtis met Jesus, because Jesus is the rock at the bottom. 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Heard in the true story of Curtis Farrar were Ryan Priester, Michael Torrey, Lawrence Halliburton, Michael Myers, Celeste M. Cooper, and David Zarbach. Original music, Don Badorf. 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Script, John Fornoff. Unshackled is produced by Pacific Garden Mission to show through true stories that if your life is empty, it can be filled to overflowing. 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
1: News, I'm Mary Rose. Spirit Airlines has announced it is going out of business after 34 years. Transportation Secretary Sean Duffy says Spirit flyers will be able to get their money back if they paid with a credit card or cash for an unused ticket.
2: If you bought a ticket and hadn't flown that ticket yet, the dollars that you used to buy the ticket, those are held in reserve by Spirit Airlines. And so that money is there. And so refunds will flow to the original form of payment for those who had booked a ticket. So, we feel very comfortable that you will get a refund for the portion of the flight that you didn't fly.
1: The ultra-low-cost airline, known for its bright yellow planes and deep discount fares, said Saturday it has started winding down operations. The airline had been struggling financially since the COVID-19 pandemic, weighed down by rising costs and debt. Efforts to secure a government bailout failed, leaving about 17,000 jobs at risk. Spirit's closure could impact budget-conscious travelers, especially in areas like Vegas and Florida, where the airline had a significant presence. A deadly shooting at a Texas party.
3: Police asking for the public's help in identifying suspects in a shooting at a party in Amarillo that killed two teenagers and wounded 10 other people. Authorities looking for two people who opened fire at an apartment complex early Saturday morning. The motive was unclear. Police are asking local residents to check their doorbell and surveillance cameras for any unusual activity around that time. Surveillance video released by police shows two suspects opening fire at the outside of an apartment. John Scott reporting.
1: The World Health Organization says that a suspected hantavirus outbreak on a cruise ship in the Atlantic Ocean has killed three people and sickened others. This is SRN News. A new study of who supports abortion.
4: It comes from the Public Religion Research Institute, and it finds that 63% of American women think the procedure should be legal in all or most cases, compared to 59% of men. Democrats are a lot more likely than Republicans to support abortion, as you might imagine, but the PRRI study also finds that older folks are stronger supporters of abortion than the young. 60% of those 65 and up want the procedure to stay legal. Michael Harrington reporting.
1: Rebuilding efforts are underway at the Beth Israel Synagogue in Jackson, Mississippi. The building was gutted by arson fire earlier this year. A Madison County man awaits trial in what prosecutors say was an anti-Semitic attack. He has pleaded not guilty to three federal charges of arson, damage to religious property, and using fire to commit a felony. This is SRN News. Police in New York released body cam of the machete-wielding man that they shot and killed last month. Julie Walker reports.
5: New York City police heard on body cam over and over pleading with Anthony Griffin to drop the machete.
6: Drop the knife. Nobody wants to shoot you.
5: It was around 9:30 in the morning on April 11th at 42nd Street Grand Central Station when panicked subway riders ran for their lives. The NYPD says Griffin slashed three elderly people with the machete. The 44-year-old can be heard saying, "I am Lucifer."
6: I am Lucifer!
5: He also says, "I don't want to be here. Shoot me." As police plead with him to drop the knife at least 20 times, telling him they will get him help.
6: No! We're going to get you help.
5: In the end, the 44-year-old Griffin advances on police. He is shot and killed. Julie Walker, New York.
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7: Ecclesiastes chapter 7 and verse 20. 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
1: Amazing. 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
5: Sight and Sound is producing David at their Branson Theater this summer, and VCY is going. This is Randy Melchert. Thursday to Saturday, June 11th to the 13th, we're having an incredible trip to Branson, Missouri. We'll stop at the Abraham Lincoln Presidential Museum in Springfield, Illinois, and have dinner at the Bass Pro Shops in Springfield, Missouri. Friday, we'll stop at the Freedom Journey Experience and the Truth Traveler Encounter in Branson. Following lunch at Paula Deen's, we'll head to Sight and Sound for the production of David, followed by dinner at the College of the Ozarks Farm to Table Restaurant. Saturday, on our way back to Milwaukee, we'll stop at the St. Louis Arch and head to the top inside the unique tram ride. 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

0: Veteran News, I'm Mary Rose. President Trump has announced Project Freedom to help ships leave the Strait of Hormuz starting on Monday. He says the project aims to assist neutral and innocent countries affected by the Iran war. There are few details. President Trump also mentions ongoing discussions with Iran that could lead to positive outcomes. A cargo ship near the strait was attacked by a small craft earlier on Sunday. That's according to British military. Iran denies the attack, claiming a ship was stopped for a documents check. The U.S. is adding pressure in the standoff with Iran over the Strait of Hormuz.
1: The United States is warning shipping companies that they could face sanctions if they pay Iran to safely pass through the Strait of Hormuz, where about a fifth of the world's trade in oil and natural gas typically passes. The U.S. Office of Foreign Assets Control says those payments to Iran could include transfers in digital assets, offsets, or informal swaps. Iran effectively closed the strait by threatening and attacking ships after the U.S. and Israel launched a war February 28th. The U.S. responded with an April 13th naval blockade of Iranian ports. I'm Donna Water.
0: Republican Senator Chuck Grassley says America farmers are feeling the brunt of the war against Iran.
2: Grassley says the Middle East conflict is spiking the cost of fuel and fertilizer in his home state of Iowa and across the country.
3: Diesel at more than $4, in some places it's $5 or more. Fertilizer prices have shot way up.
2: The senator tells the Salem Radio Network those higher costs are putting a squeeze on American farmers.
3: You just can't continue it.
2: Grassley is pushing for Congress to approve year-round sales of E15, a higher ethanol fuel blend, to help lower prices at the gas pump. Greg Clugston, Washington.
0: This is SRN News. Young Americans weigh in on marriage and family.
4: A new poll from the Barna Group finds 78% of Generation Z and 73% of millennials say they want to get married someday, but not today. Despite their aspirations, young adults are getting married later and later in life, or not at all. The survey also reveals most young people do not connect marriage with child rearing. The majority see no reason to have kids after getting married, nor do they see a problem with having children without marriage. Michael Harrington reporting.
0: A Wyoming judge has blocked a new state law that bans abortions beyond the earliest stages of pregnancy, while a lawsuit challenging the provision moves ahead. It's the first court ruling affecting the legal status of abortion in Wyoming since the state Supreme Court struck down sweeping abortion and abortion pill bans in January, finding that the laws violated the state constitution. This is SRN News. It appears Democrats have settled on a candidate in the Senate race in Maine. Correspondent Ken Lorman reports.
5: Maine Governor Janet Mills has dropped out of the U.S. Senate race, leaving Democrats with candidate Graham Plattner as their presumptive nominee against Republican incumbent Susan Collins. Political observers say Plattner's views, offensive statements, and Nazi tattoo have Republicans confident and Democrats facing a potentially damaging race.
0: Plattner has a history of inflammatory rhetoric, including misogynistic, racist, anti-Semitic, and homophobic remarks. Golden Tempo, though, has won the Kentucky Derby at odds of 23-1 to make Cherie DeVoe the first woman to train the winner of the opening leg of the Triple Crown. DeVoe is just the second female trainer to win any Triple Crown. More details, SRNNews.com.
6: Ecclesiastes chapter 7 and verse 20. For there is not a just man upon earth that doeth good and sinneth not. God's Word, the Bible, Ecclesiastes 7:20, reminding us that we all stand in need of forgiveness.
7: 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That's right here on VCY America.
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